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0: all 14 of you Carolina Hurricane fans. You know, it's really great, and you know, it's really great for Vegas, the long-suffering Las Vegas fans who've went through such a hard time not having a Stanley Cup championship. Congratulations to you too, sir. Man, you guys have really overcame. So, mostly congratulations to you and the other 14 fans and to Vegas. You know, they went through a lot, man. They've been through a lot.
1: Get him out of here. There goes Chance. That's awesome. I love that. Can we just hit the horn one more time? Is that, every time I hear that, it's just, I feel like Arnold and, I don't know, Commando. Or I guess it's Predator. Kill me! I'm right here! Just the energy rush when you hear that. Oh, don't know how to describe it. Mike is in OKC. Let's go to Mike. You have 30 to 45 seconds. I wanted to work you in. You're the last caller on Free For All Friday. Who wins tomorrow night, Mike?
2: Thunder, baby. Thunder.
1: Why?
2: Why? Because when it comes time for the nut cutting and the high pressure games, they always pull it out. And they're at home.
1: You spelled it out. And I didn't think, I didn't expect. We started with the national anthem to begin this hour. We finished it with the expression nut cutting. I don't think there's any other way for this show to close Free For All Friday. So thank you for that and for your contribution. Excellent work by
2: You're
1: Mike.
2: You're welcome.
1: I just now realized, thank you. I just now realized I didn't ever deliver the pick for Game 7 of Oklahoma City and San Antonio. I do have a prediction that I have some conviction on. Also, 2026, low-key, the year of the improbable. And we'll get to all of that next on Westwood One Sports.
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0: in college sports, we see it quite a bit where there's this sentiment. In the ACC, this doesn't happen where I'm at. Like, the ACC's been headquartered in North Carolina since the 50s. If, I mean, Duke fans are not going to root for Carolina. Carolina's never going to root for NC State and all these things, right? You have these rivalries. The SEC's different. It's weird. There's like this incestual relationship that SEC fans have with each other where they start chanting when other rival schools do well. SEC, SEC, and it just means more. I don't get it. I don't get rooting for your rivals. I don't understand it.
1: Yeah. And that's like, Canada sports. I don't understand. And it'd be the equivalent of like the Flyers when they beat Pittsburgh. It's like if Pittsburgh Penguins fans wanted to be like, okay, well, now we got to cheer for the Flyers because they're the only team in Pennsylvania. Like, it makes no sense to me. Like, I'm hoping for Carolina, and I don't like Vegas, so let's go Hurricanes.
0: Love it. Thanks for the call. It's so good to hear from you, Ken, from Alberta. Let's go to Tony, who's also north of the border in Montreal. Tony. I know I hadn't heard from you this week, and the Hurricanes just finished off the Canadiens. D-Day, he just dropped. Oh, that's a shame. Oh, wait, he's back? Tony. Tony in Montreal. How we feeling?
2: Listen, brother, let me just say, let's get some things straight. The Montreal Canadiens have 24 Stanley Cups, and a team that average under 25 years old put you to the test and kicked butt on the first game 6-2. Okay? You beat us by two times overtime, and you're going off pontificating that you're as good as the Edmonton Oilers. The Edmonton Oilers were superstars. Josh, let me finish, because you're a big Carolina fan. And the guy in Alberta... He's a separatist. He wants to separate from our country, man. It's like Texas wanting to separate from your country. Then he's telling you he hates the teams out east. Think about it. I don't hear any Americans saying that he hates any part of the United States. So Montreal
0: We're talking about not rooting for the sports teams.
2: Now, hang on. I want to just say this. Canada, okay, lives and dies by hockey. You guys don't care about hockey. Maybe you do, but your country cares about football, baseball, and other sports. You do love hockey, but not the way you do. We live it. We die. It's crescendo, staccato, up and down for us.
0: What is
2: Montreal,
0: your point?
2: My point is this. Montreal, you're talking about a team that won 13 games or lost one game. I don't know what your record is right now. What about the Canadiens?
0: 12-1 is the record. First team to ever do
2: that. What about the Montreal Canadiens that went through the season, lost only 8 games, lost 2 games in the playoffs when we didn't have to go through 4 rounds? We're talking about the Canadiens of the 70s.
0: Well, no, I'm clearly talking about the 40 years of this metric that we have. That's what I'm saying.
2: Forget the metric.
0: Because that's an apples-to-apples comparison.
2: I'm an old school guy. I don't even know what
0: metric
2: means.
0: Okay, but hold 1 second. You also objected to the idea that the Hurricanes could be viewed in line with that 87-88 team, and I'm telling you, not subjectively, but objectively, the numbers point to it. If you win a cup, if you go 16-1, Tony, and no team's ever done that before.
2: Pretender team. Because, look, you played a trap. You were scared of the Montreal Canadiens. If you skated with us, we would have beat you 4 games.
0: Beat your ass in the last 2 games.
2: Then hang on. You played a trap. You played a trap, bro. That's it. You played the New Jersey trap. And so guess what? John Tortorello, a guy I played against for 3 years. Okay, I played the game, bro. I'm 67. I'm in hockey 60 years. You're a little guy that has a hockey knowledge from, I don't know, 30 years on the planet. I've been playing at 60 or involved.
0: Okay.
2: So I know that you guys are going to get turfed by John Tortorella. Trust me.
0: Hey, I got news for you, Tony. Tony, Canes in 5. Yeah. Canes in 5.
2: Yeah.
0: That's what I got.
2: Yeah,
0: for
2: whatever.
0: You.
2: Why don't you put 100
0: grand
2: on it?
0: All right, Tony. Just like we beat your team's ass in 5.
2: Do you
0: want to
2: put 100 grand on
0: it? See you, Tony. Bye. Bye, Tony. Bro, listen here, bro. D-Day, probably just not good form to call the host bro when you're calling in on a call. Or to say that a team's a pretender team when you root for a team that literally just got beat, turned out 10-2 or 10-1 over the last two games. Congratulations. You won one game when Carol... You won one game when Carolina was off for a longer period of time than any team's been, if you want to go back, old-timer, to 1919. And you went up 4-1 in the first 14 minutes, and that's the only time that Montreal was really leading in this series. Again, I'm just bringing the numbers here. Pretender team. Can you have a pretender team if you go 16-1 potentially? Or if you go 16-2? No, the numbers suggest what it is. And they should be treated with more respect than that. 310-840-4910 if you want in. What is the craziest thing that could happen in the second half of 2026? Since we've seen so much already crazy happen this year. In addition to that, Spurs OKC. Got some news on the Spurs front. That's next on Westwood One Sports Night.
3: 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But will the three-time Super Bowl MVP be fully ready for the Chiefs opener against Denver? 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This is your home of the Flames.
4: Coleman steals it, walks in, shoots and scores. Blake Coleman walks in and fires the puck off the post and in, makes it 1-0 Flames.
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5: I'm going to call an audible here. Like the scene in Wedding Crashers. Hot route! The same way the Carolina Hurricanes murdered the Montreal Canadiens, I've murdered the clock. Thus, I have a few minutes here to get to some calls. Some of you have been waiting. OKC San Antonio, Game 7 of the finals, the Western Conference Finals. An opportunity to play the Knicks on the line. Let's get some picks in here. Benny is in Dallas. Benny, what do you think happens Saturday night, Game 7 between the Spurs and the Thunder?
6: Good tonight, Josh. How are you tonight, my man?
5: Hi. Doing well. I'm doing well. Good to hear
6: hey,
5: you.
6: Hey, man, that's good. Look, I was listening to you. I've been listening to you for the last, ever since you got on. And I listened all the way through the hockey rant and all that with the other guy. But let me tell you something. I listened to all your numbers that you threw out there about the finals, right, about the semifinals. And let me tell you, you've discounted the Oklahoma Thunder altogether. But I'm going to tell you, man, look here. Those guys have a thing that I call it. And believe it or not, tomorrow night you're going to see it. Because Wemby and whatever he's got, they're not going to be able to hold up. These guys are going to win this game, and they're going to win and handle it. And I know you may not believe it, but I'm telling you, it's going to go down, and it's going to be Oklahoma by
5: the league. Do you think they win handily if Wemby plays well? Because when Wemby plays well, they win.
6: Yeah, sometimes, but not all the time. And I'm going to tell you something, because Oklahoma, those guys are so deep, and they can play well, too. They don't have a 7'5" monster like San Antonio does, but they can win with or without that guy, you know. I'm serious, man. I'm telling you, it's not going to be even that close. It's going to go down, and it's going to be an 8-point difference or more. Believe it or not, I'm 70 years old. I'm older than that other guy.
5: I love the take. I love the take. And I love your voice, too. Deep voice. It's great. You should get into radio.
6: Yeah.
5: Pretty good at it. Benny, it's good to hear your voice. I want to give someone else an opinion as well. You like OKC. I like San Antonio. Let's see what Rashawn in Baltimore thinks. Let's split the tie here as one of these teams are trying to do in Game 7. Rashawn, what do you think happens in the Western Finals?
7: How you doing? I'm still trying to come to grips with what happened at this Orioles game tonight that we just came from.
5: Oh, no! You were there?
7: Yes, I was there.
5: No!
7: Yeah.
5: Pitching well. He's through 6. And then it's 5-4. And then Cano comes in. I thought Cano was hurt. And then Cano comes in and you... Oh, dude. Just... Oh, man. You were there. I think he lost. We lost him. We lost Rashawn. Being told that we don't have Rashawn. And it's the end of the hour. And he didn't even tell me who he's picking.

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8: Let's make some money. Got some bets to hand out. Game 7 of the Western Conference Finals is later tonight. We also have Stanley Cup odds that are in front of us that we'll get to as well. It is time for Graham's Gambling.
2: It's time for Graham's Gambling. Let's make some money.
8: So we placed two baseball bets for tonight. Stayed away from betting the Carolina Hurricanes. That's probably for the best. Had myself a good time watching my team not touch the Prince of Wales trophy, but clinch a spot in the Eastern Conference, or in the Stanley Cup Finals, pardon. By the way,

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13: It's good to have the tallest Latino in sports talk in a tag team tandem with Andrew. Mondo, very, very wise on your part to remember playing No Rain by Blind Melon in that spot. Because for years in North Carolina, I'd always close the week. I just always appreciated something about that song. In fact, I closed my shows every day. It wasn't just Friday. With Blind Melon, No Rain. Something about that song just always put a smile on my face. And tonight especially, as I felt sentimental and nostalgic, talking about the Carolina Hurricanes getting to the Stanley Cup Final for the first time in 20 years.

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2: 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A springer! Dinger!
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13: Free for All Friday. 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Your chance to steer the ship at 310-840-4910. And you're probably never going to get me in a better mood than I'm currently in right now, starting my weekend as a diehard, lifelong Carolina Hurricanes fan that just watched his team advance to the Stanley Cup Finals. A gentleman's sweep of the Montreal Canadiens, first Stanley Cup trip in 20 years. We have Lamar Jackson meeting with the media, which we'll get to momentarily. But first, let's go to Ed, who's in St. Louis, 310-840-4910. Ed, show us how it's done. Steer the ship in what direction you please.
14: ...of this weekend. But you did tie in St. Louis earlier, and by gosh, it was a good sports day in St. Louis. You got an old broken-down old baritone here who's home from the hospital. And boy, it's good to be home from the hospital. And you really hit my heart when you talked about your memory as a young man, hockey experience.

0: fire. What if we fire Craig Breslow, right? Because we already, you know, fired Alex Cora. And what I would do is I'll go right into Fenway Sports Group and beg Theo Epstein, please come back. Please, just.
1: That'd be great. But isn't this like a succession like situation where it's not just Breslow that is there making decisions? You would have to completely clean house, right? Like, because there's the
0: yes.
1: There's the president of baseball operations, and then there's the GM type. Like, they have multiple guys who are wrestling for this thing up there.
0: Yes, that is true, but I think
1: it's Sam Kennedy and Craig Breslow. So you'd probably have to get rid of both those guys in theory, wouldn't you?
0: I don't think Sam Kennedy will ever sell the team because, you know, I think Sam Kennedy has so many stocks and other things like the like soccer teams. But I think when it comes to Craig Breslow, okay, he's like the Red Sox guy.
1: I got you. I would love to see Theo Epstein back, and I appreciate the call. It's good to hear from you in Boston. Just know, though, while I'm sympathetic to, I'm just a sympathetic person, most people are listening to this saying, wait, we're supposed to feel bad for the Boston sports fan now? After how many Super Bowls? And the Celtics winning just 2 years ago? And the Patriots having gone to the Super Bowl this year? And the Red Sox winning it in 2018? And the Bruins winning it last decade? We're supposed to feel sorry. Play the world's smallest violin. I do understand that for those who might have that criticism. But understand the sympathy if that's what you're used to. And this guy doesn't sound like a Johnny come lately referencing 90s Boston sports teams. Up next, more of your free-for-all Friday calls, 310-840-4910, plus the Oklahoma City Thunder of hockey. Keep it here on Westwood One Sports Night.
2: It's the two best words in sports. Game 7. Thunder. Spurs. Wemby versus SGA. One more time. An entire season comes down to this. Tomorrow night, winner advances to the NBA Finals. Westwood One Sports. 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
3: Keaton, what was it like having a guy that you've known for so long, that you've been playing with for the last number of years, and be able to kind of have him there as a sounding board as you go through your draft year?
4: Yeah, it was amazing. Obviously, having him kind of beside me this past year and even the year before that has been super helpful. Kind of watching him go through his journey now with his draft year last year and now his year this year, it's been amazing. He's obviously an amazing player on the ice, and kind of same thing he said about me, a better person off the ice. So to have him to kind of ask questions, run things by, it's been amazing. I've been super lucky to have him.
3: Cole, I asked Keaton about, you know, going through the year being a top draft prospect. You go through the year as a first round pick and your first year as part of the Flames organization. What was that like and kind of navigating being a draft pick for the first time playing in North Dakota and not playing with the Flames type thing?
5: Yeah, it was great. I mean, obviously, you work to become an NHL draft pick your whole life, and then it finally happens, and the work doesn't stop there. You're pushing to make the team and become a better player. But no, the Flames were great, very supportive of me going the school route, and especially to North Dakota there with the coaching staff and the team we had there, and you know, talked lots with them, Martin, Jelena, all the guys there. They were great. Marty came out, you know, quite a few times to watch. We'd talk lots. We'd go over video, and you know, he's very helpful for me. A guy to talk to, bounce ideas off of, do some video. So it was great. I'm very lucky to be drafted to such a great organization like the Flames. So I couldn't thank them enough for all the support so far. And you know, the work just keeps on coming. So trying to push to make that team one day. So it's exciting.
3: Cool. I know you had a big decision a number of weeks ago and you decided to go back for a sophomore year at North Dakota. Take us through that decision. I know that you had the option to maybe think about going pro. What went into the decision? How hard was that decision to make?
5: Yeah, it was tough, but ultimately it came down to what was the best decision for me and my hockey career in the long run. And like I said, that sour taste is still in my mouth from the way we ended. you know, we weren't happy with our performance.

0: performance in Vegas there at the Frozen Four. And just looking at the team that we're going to have next year, the opportunity that we have, it's exciting. And I just think going back to UND and, you know, the college for one more year will be, you know, best fitting for me. It'll give me one extra year to, again, work on my mind, my body, put in that much more work off the ice as well as on the ice, and just grow as a player and a person that much more before, you know, turning pro. And I just think I'll be that much more ready, you know, hopefully at the end of next year to make that jump, and I'll push to make the Flames one day.
1: Okay, one more question for each of you. We're chatting with Keaton Verhoff and Cole Reschne of the University of North Dakota. And Keaton, you're on, you know, Calgary Flames Radio, Flames draft number 6 overall. We've asked this to a few guys, and you know, now you've got the added benefit of Cole being in the Flames organization as well. But you know, if it's the Flames calling your name at some point on that draft day on the Friday, how would you react? What would your reaction be if the Flames called your name?
2: Yeah, that'd be pretty amazing. I think whenever I hear my name called on that day, I'm gonna be pretty excited and pretty pumped up and ready to get to work. But to hear it called by a great organization like the Flames, like, and to be able to go with like we kind of said earlier, have a friendly face there as well, two friendly faces too, with Abram Weeb too there, having those guys to kind of see and be around in that kind of organization would be something special, and be honored and a privilege to play there, and just kind of looking forward to hearing my name called and ready to start the next wave of work.
1: Okay, and Cole, what about you? If Keaton gets his name called on that Friday night, what would your reaction be?
0: Yeah, I'd be pumped for him. Kind of like you said, whenever his name does get called, and you know, by you know any team, it's a special moment for not only him but his family. All the time and effort and the work, it's paid off. But if it's the Flames, it's just that much more special. Continue the journey, like he said. Have familiar faces there. It's awesome. But I'm just excited to see what happens. I'll be watching, following along closely. Obviously, staying in touch with him. But no, if it's the Flames, it's that much more better. So,
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0: white guy with glasses not expecting that song, I think led, nobody was really dancing. Nobody was really like vibing until we got the party started. Me and my crew, we rolled up there. We sang Akon. People started to get into it. And then it became kind of like a party. And it was great. That comes to mind. But that's three. So I need a fourth one to throw in there. I love country music in addition to all these other types of genres I've mentioned. And I love Tim McGraw. Just to Make You Smile, sing. No. This is the best one. Bachelor Trip, D-Day. I'm in Boston. My brother takes me to a karaoke joint. I see it's like a younger type of crowd that's at this place. And I sing, I'll Make a Man Out of You from the Mulan movie. Disney song. Let's get down to business. Great. Great karaoke choice. Disney songs generally rock. Generally bop. So that would be pretty good. I was at App State, speaking of them again, when I saw Jason Kelce roll up in overalls, and he sang the Dan Bann version of Total Eclipse of the Heart with the F-bombs dropped in all too. So that's a good karaoke choice as well. Appreciate the question. Last call for free-for-all Friday phone calls. 310-840-4910. If you want in on this free-for-all Friday, that and my prediction for Spurs Thunder Game 7 next on Westwood One Sports Night.
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2: 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Do you have to run, or do you want to stay a little bit overtime, Cron, for
3: today.
2: Frank?
3: I have to run today. I've been out on the town recently. Oh. And I need to get back to the... I got to get back to the office.
2: On a Friday? You got to reel it in a little bit?
3: These are my work days. Fridays.
2: Okay. Yep. All right. You're very different than a lot of people who work downtown.
3: Yeah, I'm the opposite. Yeah.
2: A lot of half days on a Friday this time of year.
3: Yeah. Yeah, it's unfortunate.
2: Intern Sam is with us as well, sitting in the Matt Rose spot. Is Brent Cron keeping your spot warm?
4: That was great.
3: That was good. That was good. Hey, Cronner, you can sit in my chair. Thanks, boss.
2: Speaking of the aforementioned Matt Rose, he is out in the streets of downtown Calgary, outside our studios here in downtown Calgary, right near the C-Train station. We had the discussion earlier this week because the French Open's on the go, and intern Sam is going to have a French Open update coming up at 8:30. How many people know that the French Open is on? And then I countered with, because Matt's like, nobody cares. And I said, how many people do you think know who's already advanced to the Stanley Cup final? What do you think the ratio is going to be here?
3: Oh, I think, well, not as many as I think. I'll just say that.
2: All right. Do we have Maddie on the line out there? Is he already calling in? Is he walking around here?
5: Yeah, we have him. I don't think he has anybody yet. We can check in if you want.
2: Oh, we can just check in with him right now. He's the train just... Are you grabbing people soon?
6: I'm trying, but I've been waved off a few times already. I got a guy coming in at Jay's hat here, so I'm going to hope this is the one.
3: Tackle him.
2: Okay.
6: Give me a sec here.
2: Yeah, all right. Matt Rose on the streets of downtown.
6: Excuse me, boss.
2: Excuse me, boss.
6: Can I ask you two super quick questions about sports? Number one, do you know which tennis tournament is on the go right now?
7: No.
6: Do you know who is playing in the Stanley Cup final who has already advanced?
7: I guess.
6: Okay, perfect. Thanks so much. Have a great day.
2: Sorry.
6: Yeah, excellent.
2: What did he say?
6: Scoreboard, baby.
3: No and well, yes is what he said.
2: Well, hang on. Like, it was kind of hard to hear the first response. So can you kind of like...
6: He said he did not know the tennis tournament.
2: Well, I know. I'm just saying. So when you have somebody there, at least get it a little closer to their mouth.
6: Thanks for the tips.
2: Yeah.
6: Excuse me. Could I ask you a quick question about sports?
2: Yeah.
6: Super quick. I promise. Do you know which tennis tournament is on the go right now?
8: No.
6: Do you know which team is in the Stanley Cup final?
8: No.
6: Okay, thanks for your time. Two no's.
2: Okay. Hard no.

0: I see you out there.
1: By the way, Matt Rose, it's which tennis major, please, is on the go.
2: Okay. Boo, boo, boo. No one's going to know the difference.
1: Okay. All right. All right. We'll check in with you in a couple minutes.
2: All right. I'll find some more people here. Give me a sec.
1: Have fun. There he is, Matt Rose, in the streets of downtown Calgary. Go say hi to him. He's the guy with the mustache. Game 5 of the Eastern Conference Final tonight in Raleigh. Brent Cron, don't know what the lineup's going to look like for the Montreal Canadiens. A lot of Habs fans saying, hey, put Brendan Gallagher back in the lineup. But I'm on the side of, you know what I would like Brent Cron tonight? Give me Dobson and Hudson together. Your thoughts?
3: Yeah. Well, it hasn't been working for the last three games. Carolina's been absolutely smothering you.
1: Yeah.
3: Why not give yourself, you put all your like your eggs in one basket here with that defense pair and see where it goes? Like, I mean, it may not work, but at this point, too, what do you have to lose? You really don't. I mean, Montreal's not generating any offense. They're not getting any shots. They're being out like shot attempts, shots on net. And when Montreal does get a chance, they don't have any time to get it away either, right? Mm-hmm. Get your two best puck-moving defensemen, get them out there. And, you know, Lane Hudson, too, I think he's going to have an unbelievable... I mean, he's been playing unbelievable this playoff regardless. Yeah. But I think tonight, you know, we've seen him the last two press conferences especially. He's been pretty hard on himself. And I think you might see, like, whatever's left in the tank for the Montreal Canadiens and Lane Hudson, I think you're going to see it from Lane Hudson tonight.
1: Yeah, I know there's been some criticism with that he's wearing the losses too much, but that's something he'll learn. He's only 22 years old. Like, he'll learn from that, but I like the fact that he cares that much. The guy's a hockey sicko. They got to take him off the ice sometimes. He's the guy on optional skates during the morning. He's on the ice. Like, that guy lives and breathes the sport. I love it.
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0: Yeah! Let's go!
1: Man, you
0: I almost went tarps off and started waving the shirt around, you know, around my head like a helicopter. Shout out to Petey Pobbs. Almost did that, Chance.
1: North Carolina, stand up. Yeah, mostly I wanted to congratulate you, but, man, I also want to congratulate the other 13 Carolina Hurricanes fans out there. You know, all 14 of you Carolina Hurricanes fans, you know, it's really great. And you know, it's really good for Vegas, the long-suffering Las Vegas fans who've went through such a hard time not having a Stanley Cup championship. Congratulations to you too, sir. Man, you guys have really overcame. So, mostly congratulations to you and the other 14 fans and to Vegas. You know, they went through a lot, man. They've been through a lot.
0: Get them out of here. There goes Chance. That's awesome. I love that. Can we just hit the horn one more time? Is that, every time I hear that, it's just, I feel like Arnold and, I don't know, Commando. Or I guess it's Predator. Kill me! I'm right here! Ah! Just the energy rush when you hear that. Oh, don't know how to describe it. Mike is in OKC. Let's go to Mike. You have 30 to 45 seconds. I wanted to work you in. You're the last caller on Free For All Friday. Who wins tomorrow night, Mike?
2: Thunder, baby. Thunder.
0: Why?
2: Why? Because when it comes time for the nut cutting and the high pressure games, they always pull it out. And there
0: you
2: home.
0: Go. You spelled it out, and I didn't think, I didn't expect. We started with the national anthem to begin this hour. We finished it with the expression nut cutting. I don't think there's any other way for this show to close Free For All Friday. So thank you for that and for your contribution. Excellent work by
2: You're
0: Mike.
2: You're welcome.
0: I just now realize, thank you. I just now realize I didn't ever deliver the pick for Game 7 of Oklahoma City and San Antonio. I do have a prediction that I have some conviction on. Also, 2026, low-key, the year of the improbable. And we'll get to all of that next on Westwood One Sports.
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That's right, Hubert and Harper. Don't forget about those guys. That's the last time the Knicks are getting to the NBA Finals. Actually, don't think Hubert was on the team in 99, but he was on the team in 1994. But that's beside the point. I wish we had more cheesy anthems today, but everybody's so self-aware we don't have that so much anymore. We're getting beside the point. The Knicks are in the finals. If they win it all, that might be the biggest headline the entire season, the entire year, 2026 in sports. And that's saying something, because let's not forget that the year started with Indiana winning their first ever national championship in football. Something that you could argue is the greatest sports story in college, maybe in a half century. There are some who made that argument. Indiana, not only had they had never won a national championship before, they were one of the last

0: Whoa, improbable. The Texas Rangers winning the World Series. 310-840-4910. Got an answer to that question we'll get to later this hour. We have more of your calls to address as well. But coming up, an all-time playoff run that deserves much more attention than it's getting right now. Keep it here on Westwood One Sports Night.
1: The two best words in sports. Game 7. Thunder. Spurs. Wemby versus SGA. One more time. An entire season comes down to this. Tomorrow night, winner advances to the NBA Finals. Westwood One Sports.
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3: And going into Montreal, we have heard about it a lot after. I would imagine it came up before. No one won a championship in that building except for the Montreal Canadiens. You guys, they're the first ones to do it, to go into Montreal and be the ones hoisting the Stanley Cup at the end of it. Just knowing all the ghosts around Montreal and everything that went into it. I would imagine, not that anything could make winning a Stanley Cup any more special, but I would imagine that was at least something hanging over, like, hey, let's shut that conversation up a little bit. Let's prove that part wrong, hey?
4: Yeah, I think there was that, you know, as you mentioned, the ghost of the Forum. And the other part was we didn't want to go home. You know, Game 7 at home would be very, very nerve-wracking. But we had a really good team. You just got to, you know, sort of have trust and faith and in what you've done, you know, what you've practiced, all the hard work you've put in to play your game. And we did, and we were very fortunate to win that game. But I thought the Montreal fans were fantastic. You know, they stuck around and they clapped for us. I mean, I know the Calgary fans there for them in 86, but, you know, this is the first time, as you mentioned, and the only time that anybody else had won the cup and hoisted the cup in the Montreal Forum. So, you know, to have them stick around and cheer for us, that was very special too.
3: Now, earlier on in that series, there was the wild double overtime game. It doesn't necessarily go your guys' way. I know if that were 2026, we'd be having the on-air conversations. Look, you got so close and you lost in double overtime. I don't know how a team bounces back from that. They might be done, down 2-1, losing in double OT. That might just be one heartbreak too many. You guys never lost again, winning three games in a row. What were the conversations like after a double overtime loss in the Montreal Forum, a chance to take a 2-1 series lead and maybe get a bit of a stranglehold? We know it goes well, but what were the talks afterwards?
4: You know, the talk afterward was, hey, you know, we played really well. We could have won. We had lots of chances. Let's funnel this, you know, sort of negative stuff and put it into a positive spin because we did play well. And we were a good team. They were a good team. We were very evenly matched teams. So you just, as I said before, you just had to have faith and trust in what you have prepared for and what you have done. And we did. And, you know, and you just got to claw your way. It's not, you know, you can't look three games ahead. You can't look two games ahead. You know, it's tough to look the game ahead, but you just got to work on, you know, shift by shift, period by period. It sounds, you know, very silly, but that's truly what it boils down to. If you get yourself thinking out too far, that's when you get caught, and that's when you end up losing too.
3: And I would imagine going into this game, chance to put everything away. There are, I believe it's 11 Hall of Famers playing in this game. A Hall of Fame coach in Montreal with Pat Burns. Even three Hall of Fame broadcasters up in the booth calling it for CBC. And you went into the room, looked at it, and like, boys, don't worry about it. I got the first one tonight. I'm scoring. Okay. I'm taking the charge offensively. Dougie, Al, Lanny, Joe, all you guys, you can just take a seat. Old Colin Patterson's got you guys covered offensively. I'm assuming that's how it went, right?
4: Yeah, well, almost how it went. It was funny, the morning of, before pregame skate in the morning, friends of mine had a little stick company that they used to distribute sticks, and now they were going to build their own stick, and it was called Hespler. And a longer story, but about 2 years before, they had talked to me at a buddy of ours wedding, and they said, hey, you know, if we get this stick, because you're simply got about it, would you use them? I said, absolutely, send them to me. So it was game 6 in the morning in Montreal that this little French gentleman comes in. He says, hey, is there a Colin Patterson here? I was like, yeah, I'm over here. I know why, because I never get anything. And he's got these sticks. He's got a half dozen sticks. So I open them up, and I truly, I could have probably carved a better stick out of a tree in my backyard, but I said, I got to use them. So I went out in the morning skate. I couldn't hit the net for anything, but I go, well, you know,

0: Sam with a French Open update. We will do our lock of the day courtesy of Play Alberta and plays of the week. All of that still to come. And we got to leave a little early to go play golf. But right now, it's time for the Speargrass Golf Show. 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Joining us on the line right now, Nick Longley, Silver Springs Assistant Golf Pro. Nick, good morning. How are you?
1: Morning, fellas. How are you guys doing today?
0: Good. It's good to hear from you again. Nick, how hardcore are you on watching weather and radar?
1: It just depends on what's going on. If there's, you know, a league going on at the club or an event's going on, or if I'm playing golf myself, probably watch it pretty closely if there's any expectation or any anticipation of anything coming in. But if there's none of that going on, then don't watch it too much.
2: What does a golf pro do when it's raining? Like, do you just get the day off, or what do you do?
0: You stay in bed? Yeah. Like, how does that work?
2: hit the sim? What goes on?
1: Yeah, well, usually when it's a rainy day, take the chance to get ahead on some emails and some background work and make sure that our facilities are getting a little clean and reorganized and all that good stuff to make sure that the membership's having a good day when they're back when it's sunny out.
2: So the PGA of Alberta has an assistance board made up of apprentice professionals from clubs all around the province. You are part of this. We've had you on before to talk about a program that you had to help kids with diabetes kind of get into the game as well. Tell us what you're doing this weekend going out to Holy Spirit School.
1: Yeah, that's right. So one of the assistance board initiatives, one of the outreach programs that we're looking at doing, we're doing a little golf in schools program. So on Monday, myself and our assistant sport president, Stephen Unitsky, are heading to the Holy Spirit School in Cochrane. And we have three junior high phys ed classes of around 30 to 35 kids in each class. And we're just going to walk them through a quick introduction on what golf is, and then we're going to do some instruction with them outside.
2: So why is this something that your board feels is important to do, to kind of get into schools and see kids at that age? Because this is a high school students that we're looking at, correct?
1: Junior high school students. And one of our core pillars within our assistance board is we're always looking to grow and share the game within the community. So obviously schools are a great avenue for this. I really look at this as a great opportunity to be able to take the game to kids and to students of schools and introduce the game to them, as well as give them a little bit of instruction. So hopefully they can find some time to go and you know, play some golf on their own, whether it's at the driving range or a par three course or whatever it may be. And early on within this program, we're really looking to target certain schools with, you know, diverse socioeconomic communities to kind of, you know, help them along the ride of getting into the game and making sure that we're giving them every opportunity they can have to learn the game, get into the game, and enjoy the game as much as the three of us do.
2: So how does this tie in with the Birdies for Kids program?
1: At this point, it does not.
2: These ones are separate.
1: There is like the school is associated with the Birdies for Kids program. So, at this point, like Stephen and I are just heading to the school on Monday and doing a quick presentation and then doing some instruction with three classes.
2: So that's something that's a pretty cool opportunity for you. You mentioned it's a 45-minute class. Like in 45 minutes, what are you guys trying to get across? Like sometimes holding attention is tough with some of the kids. What are some of the things that you're trying to hammer down here in what's a relatively short session?
1: Totally. The biggest thing is just making sure that it's a fun environment for the kids. At this stage in their lives, assuming that most of them are fairly new to the game, we just want to give them the keys to make sure that golf is looked at as a fun thing. Keeping it fun, keeping it light, keeping it breezy.
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0: or their fans? Do you just not, Montreal and Toronto fans well, are obnoxious?
1: Well, obviously we hate their fans. They're losers, most of them. Unless they're my buddies, they're pretty legit. But we do beat them heavily, right? But go to Game 4 in Vegas and let's go Canes because Montreal.
0: You're going to Game 4.
1: Goose egg. We have to.
0: I'm going to be. At Game 1 in Raleigh. Vegas, that's the plan. All right, so go Canes. Yeah. We're behind it. Canes in 5. You
1: go
0: with
1: Canes.
0: Me?
1: Canes, sweet.
0: Woo! You're going to be there when the cup is handed out. That's the plan. Awesome. Good to hear from you. Vegas, Carolina. Game 1 is on Tuesday night. Denton Day is going to be hosting the program Monday and Tuesday. I might try to infiltrate the show some way, somehow, on the Carolina Hurricane Stanley Cup front on Tuesday night. Got to find a way to make that work. 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We heard from quarterbacks of two purple-clad NFL teams in the last couple of days. They had some interesting things to say. You'll hear those. Plus, we'll answer the question that we've been continually posing to you. What the most unlikely thing, improbable thing, might happen for the remainder of this year. And that's next.
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0: after the first couple games, how they start. If they let them play, Carolina's going to destroy them. I don't think Vegas has anything to beat them. 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I mean, sorry for swear, but you know.
1: I hope you're right. Rodney, it's good to hear from you. Thank you for calling and for the nice words. One more. Rashawn is in Baltimore. We have Rashawn back. Rashawn, real quickly, because we're up against it, I just need to know who wins the Western Conference Finals Game 7. I need to know.
2: Hopefully the Spurs win.
1: Hopefully, who wins?
2: I'm going to say the Spurs. I'm going to go out and just say the Spurs.
1: I'm with you.
2: I'm sorry, man. That bench, Dylan Harper, Carter Bryant, man. The young talent they got, they're young, they're hungry, they're ready, they got ambitions, and they're ready to go on to the finals and sweep the Knicks, though. So, hey,
1: I'm with you.
2: Looking forward to it.
1: Stay away from Camden Yards, Juju. Stay away. There goes Rashawn in Baltimore. Unbelievable. Glad we were able to get the prediction in there because I was on the edge of my seat. I needed to know. I have some bets to hand out, D-Day. I have bets for Game 7 of the Western Conference Finals. I have bets for the Stanley Cup Finals. I might even have bets for baseball. I don't know about that yet. I'm working on it. But Graham's gambling. And your last chance to offer those submissions, the most unlikely things that could happen for the remainder of 2026. 310-840-4910. Next on Westwood One Sports Night.
3: The Vegas Golden Knights are in the Stanley Cup Final for the third time in their 9-year history. Will it be Carolina or Montreal that stands between a return to Sin City for Lord Stanley's Cup? Westwood One Sports. Sportsnet 960, The Fan.
4: Keaton, what was it like having a guy that you've known for so long, that you've been playing with for the last number of years, and be able to kind of have him there as a sounding board as you go through your draft year?
5: Yeah, it was amazing. Obviously, having him kind of beside me this past year and even the year before that has been super helpful. Kind of watching him go through his journey now with his draft year last year and now his year this year, it's been amazing. He's obviously an amazing player on the ice, and kind of same thing he said about me, a better person off the ice. So to have him to kind of ask questions, run things by, it's been amazing. I've been super lucky to have him.
4: Cole, I asked Keaton about, you know, going through the year being a top draft prospect. You go through the year as a first round pick and your first year as part of the Flames organization. What was that like and kind of navigating being a draft pick for the first time playing in North Dakota and not playing with the Flames type thing?
6: Yeah, it was great. I mean, obviously, you work to become an NHL draft pick your whole life, and then it finally happens, and the work doesn't stop there. You're pushing to make the team and become a better player. But no, the Flames were great, very supportive of me going the school route, and especially to North Dakota there with the coaching staff and the team we had there, and you know, talked lots with them, Martin, Jelena, all the guys there. They were great. Marty came out, you know, quite a few times to watch. We'd talk lots. We'd go over video, and you know, he's very helpful for me. A guy to talk to, bounce ideas off of, do some video. So it was great. I'm very lucky to be drafted to such a great organization like the Flames. So I couldn't thank them enough for all the support so far. And you know, the work just keeps on coming. So trying to push to make that team one day. So it's exciting.
4: Cole, I know you had a big decision a number of weeks ago and you decided to go back for a sophomore year at North Dakota. Take us through that decision. I know that you had the option to maybe think about going pro. What went into the decision? How hard was that decision to make?
6: Yeah, it was tough, but ultimately it came down to what was the best decision for me and my hockey career in the long run. And like I said, that sour taste is still in my mouth from the way we ended. You know, we weren't happy with our performance in Vegas there at the Frozen Four. And just looking at the team that we're going to have next year, the opportunity that we have, it's exciting. And I just think going back to UND and, you know, the college for one more year will be, you know, best fitting for me. It'll give me one extra year to again, work on my mind, my body, putting that much more work off the ice as well as on the ice, and just grow as a player and a person that much more before, you know, turning pro. And I just think I'll be that much more ready, you know, hopefully at the end of next year to make that jump, and I'll push to make the Flames one day.
4: Okay, one more question for each of you. We're chatting with Keaton Verhoff and Cole Reschne of the University of North Dakota. And Keaton, you're on, you know, Calgary Flames Radio, Flames draft number 6 overall. We've asked this to a few guys, and you know, now you've got the added benefit of Cole being in the Flames organization as well. But you know, if it's the Flames calling your name at some point on that draft day on the Friday, how would you react? What would your reaction be if the Flames called your name?
5: Yeah, that'd be pretty amazing. I think whenever I hear my name called on that day, I'm gonna be pretty excited and pretty pumped up and ready to get to work. But to hear it called by a great organization like the Flames, like, and to be able to go with like we kind of said earlier, have a friendly face there as well, two friendly faces too, with Abram Weeb too there, having those guys to kind of see and be around in that kind of organization would be something special, and be honored and a privilege to play there, and just kind of looking forward to hearing my name called and ready to start the next wave of work.
4: Okay, and Cole, what about you? If Keaton gets his name called on that Friday night, what would your reaction be?
6: Yeah, I'd be pumped for him. Kind of like you said, whenever his name does get called, and you know, by you know any team, it's a special moment for not only him but his family. All the time and effort and the work, it's paid off. But if it's the Flames, it's just that much more special. Continue the journey, like he said. Have familiar faces there. It's awesome. But I'm just excited to see what happens. I'll be watching, following along closely. Obviously, staying in touch with him. But you know, if it's the Flames, it's that much more better. So,
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0: Canes, I don't see beards. Now, I'm not saying that's a thing across the league now, but that's no longer a thing in the league. Vegas probably has a ton of playoff beards. But Carolina doesn't. And to answer your question with me, I do not grow facial hair well at all. It just gets patchy, and it doesn't look good. And it's not, see, I can't.
1: You got to fight those.
0: I can't rock it the way you rock it, is what I'm trying to say.
1: You fight through the patchiness.
0: Why? What's on the other side?
1: A full beard.
0: And
1: I mean, you're too late.
0: How long does that take?
1: Well, you do it in college. You're a little late. So if you want to, do you have a master's?
0: Do I have a master's?
1: Yeah.
0: No.
1: Well, if you go get a master's, maybe you can then grow the beard out and it'll work.
0: Why do I have to be in college to grow the beard?
1: Well, if you want the scientific answer, it's more hormonal related. It's not going to work for you. That was just a joke to go get a master's and a beard.
0: Oh, I understood. Understood. What do we have to put this show to bed?
1: Well, thankfully, no beard jokes, but we do have a terrible story that involves bees. If you don't like bees, you are not going to like this one. I'll share it with you next.
2: It's the two best words in sports. Game 7. Thunder. Spurs. Wemby versus SGA. One more time. An entire season comes down to this. Tomorrow night, winner advances to the NBA Finals. 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
4: 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Big Show Flames analyst, Stanley Cup observer, Mr. Frank Cron. Do you have to run, or do you want to stay a little bit overtime?
5: I have to
4: Cron
5: run
4: for
5: today.
4: Frank.
5: I have to run today. I've been out on the town recently, and I need to get back to the. I got to get back to the office
4: on a Friday.
5: On a Friday,
4: you got to reel it in a little bit.
5: These are my work days, Fridays.
4: Okay. Yeah. All right. You're very different than a lot of people who work downtown.
5: Yeah, I'm the opposite. Yeah.
4: A lot of half days on a Friday this time of year.
5: Yeah. Yeah, it's unfortunate.
4: Intern Sam is with us as well, sitting in the Matt Rose spot. Is Brent Cron keeping your spot warm?
6: That was great.
5: That was good. That was good. Like, yeah. Hey, Croner. Welcome. You can sit in my chair. Thanks, boss.
4: Speaking of the aforementioned Matt Rose, he is out in the streets of downtown Calgary, outside our studios here in downtown Calgary, right near the C-Train station. Now, we had the discussion earlier this week because the French Open's on the go, and intern Sam is going to have a French Open update coming up at 8:30. How many people know that the French Open is on? And then I countered with, because Matt's like, nobody cares. And I said, how many people do you think know who's already advanced to the Stanley Cup final? What do you think the ratio is going to be here?
5: Oh, I think, well, not as many as I think. I'll just say that.
4: All right. Do we have Matty on the line out there? Is he already calling in? Is he walking around here?
7: Yeah, we have him. I don't think he has anybody yet. We can check in if you want.
4: Oh, we can just check in with him right now. He's the train just. Are you grabbing people soon?
8: I'm trying, but I've been waved off a few times already. I got a guy coming in at Jay's hat here, so I'm going to hope this is the one.
5: Tackle him.
4: Okay.
8: Give me a sec here.
4: Yeah, all right. Matt Rose on the streets of downtown.
8: Excuse me, boss.
4: Oh, here we go.
8: Excuse me, boss.
5: Boss.
8: Can I ask you two super quick questions about sports? Number one, do you know which tennis tournament is on the go right now?
9: No.
8: Do you know who is playing in the Stanley Cup final who is already advanced?
9: I guess.
8: Okay, perfect. Thanks so much. Have a great day.
4: Sorry.
8: Yeah, excellent.
4: What did he say?
8: Scoreboard, baby.
5: No and well, yes is what he said.
4: Well, hang on. Like, it was kind of hard to hear the first response, so can you kind of like...
8: He said he did not know the tennis tournament.
4: Well, I know, I'm just saying, so when you have somebody there, at least get it a little closer to their mouth.
8: Oh, so okay, now we're... Response. Okay, yeah, no, thanks for the tips.
4: Yeah.
8: Excuse me, could I ask you a quick question about sports?
4: Yeah.
8: Super quick, I promise. Do you know which tennis tournament is on the go right now?
9: No.
8: Do you know which team is in the Stanley Cup final?
9: No.
8: Okay, thanks for your time. Who knows?
4: Okay, hard no.
6: I can see you out there.
4: By the way, Matt Rose, it's which tennis major, please?

0: is on the go.
1: Okay. Boo, boo, boo. No one's going to know the difference.
0: Okay. All right. We'll check in with you in a couple minutes.
1: All right. I'll find some more people here. Give me a sec.
0: Have fun. There he is, Matt Rose, in the streets of downtown Calgary. Go say hi to him. He's the guy with the mustache. Game 5 of the Eastern Conference Final tonight in Raleigh. Brent Cron, don't know what the lineup's going to look like for the Montreal Canadiens. A lot of Habs fans saying, hey, put Brendan Gallagher back in the lineup. But I'm on the side of, you know what I would like Brent Cron tonight? Give me Dobson and Hudson together. Your thoughts?
2: Yeah. Well, it hasn't been working for the last three games. Carolina's been absolutely smothering you.
0: Yeah.
2: Why not give yourself, put all your your eggs in one basket here with that defense pair and see where it goes? Like, I mean, it may not work, but at this point, too, what do you have to lose? You really don't. I mean, Montreal's not generating any offense. They're not getting any shots. They're being shot attempts, shots on net. And when Montreal does get a chance, they don't have any time to get it away either, right? Mm-hmm. Get your two best puck-moving defensemen, get them out there. And, you know, Lane Hudson, too, I think he's going to have an unbelievable... I mean, he's been playing unbelievable this playoff regardless. Yeah. But I think tonight, you know, we've seen him the last two press conferences especially. He's been pretty hard on himself. And I think you might see, like, whatever's left in the tank for the Montreal Canadiens and Lane Hudson, I think you're going to see it from Lane Hudson tonight.
0: Yeah, I know there's been some criticism with that he's wearing the losses too much, but that's something he'll learn. He's only 22 years old. Like, he'll learn from that, but I like the fact that he cares that much. The guy's a hockey sicko. They got to take him off the ice sometimes. He's the guy on optional skates during the morning. He's on the ice. Like, that guy lives and breathes the sport. I love it.
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0: got to be on coffee. I think you'd like it.
1: I don't like the taste.
0: You haven't had it right then. I was there once.
1: So you don't think it's possible for someone to not like the taste?
0: No, because like you like the taste of a chai tea latte that's largely milk. You can very much decorate up milk to make the coffee taste fine.
1: You know, the same thing you just said there, that's the same way people describe tequila as well. If you don't like tequila, then you just haven't had the good enough tequila. Like, those people won't accept that you just won't like tequila. Even though I remember one time I took a shot of tequila when I was in college, and I was so disrupted by it, I did like a fake phone call where I walked outside and threw up in a bush. It's my reaction to a tequila shot. I'm not a tequila guy. Plain and simple. This was productive. What a show. Starting off our weekend the right way. This has been Westwood One Sports Night.
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0: of a shooter, especially from mid-range, especially when they get to their spots and they get in some rhythm, more often than not, they will hit a larger percentage of those shots. To me, I think that statistical regression will just kind of come back to the mean and he'll have a solid shooting night. It's kind of like if you're playing roulette, right? And it, you know, the roulette wheel, it ends on black 10 straight times. Eventually, it's got to go red, right? It's been like that for SGA in the series. He struggled to make shots, but when it's somebody like that who you've seen a large body of work where he is a consistent shooter and where more often than not, he has games where he makes over 50% of his shots, I feel pretty confidently that at home in a game seven with the season on the line, I trust a two-time MVP and a champion to be able to get that done. And I love the Spurs. I love their energy. And I love the confidence that this team has, despite nobody on this team outside of Harrison Barnes having and Luke Kornet having this type of playoff experience. None of the key star players on this team having this type of playoff experience this deep into the postseason. Like, for example, take a listen to Stephon Castle. This is Stephon Castle on the set of NBA TV after the win in Game 6.
1: As a group, I mean, we all want this. I mean, it's right there in front of us. And, I mean, we feel like collectively that we're better than this team. And, I mean, we didn't want to let our fans down on our home court either. So coming out here with a chance to go back in OKC and play a Game 7, I feel like that's all the motivation you need.
0: It's all the motivation you need. And, you know, you hear them say they think they're the better team. They do feel confidently that they are the better team. And that's the type of belief you need in this sort of thing. That's the type of belief that you have to have, even if it's irrational or not, going into a series against the defending champs, against the team that had the best record in the NBA, against the team that most teams in the NBA are fearful of. That's the reason why they've been able to push it to seven. And that's the type of attitude that this team needs to be able to win championships in the future. And I firmly believe they will. I believe we might get a second rendition of a San Antonio Spurs dynasty. I just don't think that dynasty starts tonight. I just don't think they get it done this year. But that doesn't mean they're not going to get it done in the future, because this team is here and they are here to stay. 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But coming up, there's one NFL camp battle that will define two former top 10 NFL draft picks. And for one of them, I have a massive, massive concern. And I'll tell you who it is next as you listen to Elijah Campbell on Westwood One Sports and the Westwood One Sports app.
2: 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Football news is happening now, and no one covers it like your home of the NFL and Super Bowl 61, Westwood One Sports. 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
3: And going into Montreal, we have heard about it a lot after. I would imagine it came up before. No one won a championship in that building except for the Montreal Canadiens. You guys, they're the first ones to do it, to go into Montreal and be the ones hoisting the Stanley Cup at the end of it. Just knowing all the ghosts around Montreal and everything that went into it. I would imagine, not that anything could make winning a Stanley Cup any more special, but I would imagine that was at least something hanging over, like, hey, let's shut that conversation up a little bit. Let's prove that part wrong, hey?
4: Yeah, I think there was that, you know, as you mentioned, the ghost of the forum. And the other part was we didn't want to go home. You know, Game 7 at home would be very, very nerve-wracking. But we had a really good team. You just got to, you know, sort of have trust and faith in what you've done, you know, what you've practiced, all the hard work you've put in to play your game. And we did, and we were very fortunate to win that game. But I thought the Montreal fans were fantastic. You know, they stuck around and they clapped for us. I mean, I know the Calgary fans there for them in 86, but, you know, this is the first time, as you mentioned, and the only time that anybody else had won the cup and hoisted the cup in the Montreal form. So, you know, to have them stick around and cheer for us, that was very special too.
3: Now, earlier on in that series, there was the wild double overtime game. It doesn't necessarily go your guys' way. I know if that were 2026, we'd be having the on-air conversations. Look, you got so close and you lost in double overtime. I don't know how a team bounces back.

0: back from that. They might be done, down 2-1, losing in double OT. That might just be one heartbreak too many. You guys never lost again, winning three games in a row. What were the conversations like after a double overtime loss in the Montreal Forum, a chance to take a 2-1 series lead and maybe get a bit of a stranglehold? We know it goes well, but what were the talks afterwards?
1: You know, the talk afterward was, hey, you know, we played really well. We could have won. We had lots of chances. Let's take, you know, let's funnel this, you know, sort of negative stuff and put it into a positive spin, because we did play well, and we were a good team. They were a good team. We were very evenly matched teams. So you just, as I said before, you just had to have faith and trust in what you have prepared for and what you have done. And we did. And, you know, and you just got to claw your way. It's not, you know, you can't look three games ahead. You can't look two games ahead. You know, it's tough to look the game ahead, but you just got to work on, you know, shift by shift, period by period. Sounds, you know, very silly, but that's truly what it boils down to. If you get yourself thinking out too far, that's when you get caught, and that's when you end up losing too.
0: And I would imagine going into this game, chance to put everything away. There are, I believe it's 11 Hall of Famers playing in this game. A Hall of Fame coach in Montreal with Pat Burns. Even three Hall of Fame broadcasters up in the booth calling it for CBC. And you went into the room, looked at it, and like, boys, don't worry about it. I got the first one tonight. I'm scoring. Okay. I'm taking the charge offensively. Dougie, Al, Lanny, Joe, all you guys, you can just take a seat. Old Colin Patterson's got you guys covered offensively. I'm assuming that's how it went, right?
1: Yeah, well, almost how it went. It was funny, the morning of, before pregame skate in the morning, friends of mine had a little stick company that they used to distribute sticks, and now they were going to build their own stick, and it was called Hespler. And a longer story, but about 2 years before, they had talked to me at a buddy of ours' wedding, and they said, hey, you know, if we get this stick, because there's some legality about it, would you use them? I said, absolutely, send them to me. So it was game six in the morning in Montreal that this little French gentleman comes in and says, hey, is there a Colin Patterson here? I was like, yeah, I'm over here. I know, because I never get anything. And he's got these sticks. He's got a half dozen sticks. So I open them up, and I could have probably carved a better stick out of a tree in my backyard, but I said, oh, I got to use them. So I went on the morning skate. I couldn't hit the net for anything, but I go, well, you know, chance of me getting a real good opportunity, who knows? But so it was about a minute and 10 seconds or so left in the first period. And Dana Merson threw it in, and Chris Chelyser knocked it down. I grabbed it, and my story is a little probably different than Patrick Waugh's, but he was flashing the leather at me. I was looking at it, and I was going to go top shelf. And I don't know who was more surprised that it went in, was him or me, that it went in lower stick side. You know? So, but yeah, so it was, it was special. I mean, we got back to the dressing room, was so excited. And I remember thinking, boy, you know, I wish the game would end right now. Mm-hmm. I'd have that game-winning goal, the series-winning goal, cup-winning goal. But as it worked out, you know, they came back, and then Lanny scored, and then Doug Gilmore got two more for us, and we ended up winning 4-2, and it was just a very special moment. But, yeah, something I treasure.

0: any expectation or any anticipation of anything coming in, but if there's none of that going on, then don't watch it too much.
1: What does a golf pro do when it's raining? Like, do you just get the day off, or what do you do
2: you
1: instead?
2: Stay in bed? Yeah. Like, how does that work?
1: hit the sim? What goes on?
0: Yeah, well, usually when it's a rainy day, take the chance to get ahead on some emails and some background work and make sure that our facilities are getting a little clean and reorganized and all that good stuff to make sure that the membership's having a good day when they're back when it's sunny out.
1: So the PGA of Alberta has an assistance board made up of apprentice professionals from clubs all around the province. You are part of this. We've had you on before to talk about a program that you had to help kids with diabetes kind of get into the game as well. Tell us what you're doing this weekend going out to Holy Spirit School.
0: Yeah, that's right. So one of the assistance board initiatives, one of the outreach programs that we're looking at doing, we're doing a little golf in schools program. So on Monday, myself and our assistant sport president, Stephen Unitsky, are heading to the Holy Spirit School in Cochrane. And we have three junior high phys ed classes of around 30 to 35 kids in each class. And we're just going to walk them through a quick introduction on what golf is, and then we're going to do some instruction with them outside.
1: So why is this something that your board feels is important to do, to kind of get into schools and see kids at that age? Because this is high school students that we're looking at, correct?
0: Junior high school students. And one of our core pillars within our assistance board is we're always looking to grow and share the game within the community. So obviously schools are a great avenue for this. I really look at this as a great opportunity to be able to take the game to kids and to students of schools and introduce the game to them, as well as give them a little bit of instruction. So hopefully they can find some time to go and you know, play some golf on their own, whether it's at the driving range or a par three course or whatever it may be. And early on within this program, we're really looking to target certain schools with, you know, diverse socioeconomic communities to kind of, you know, help them along the ride of getting into the game and making sure that we're giving them every opportunity they can have to learn the game, get into the game, and enjoy the game as much as the three of us do.
1: So how does this tie in with the Birdies for Kids program?
0: At this point, it does not.
1: These ones are separate.
0: There is like the school is associated with the Birdies for Kids program. So, at this point, like Stephen and I are just heading to the school on Monday and doing a quick presentation and then doing some instruction with three classes.
1: So that's something that's a pretty cool opportunity for you. You mentioned it's a 45-minute class. Like in 45 minutes, what are you guys trying to get across? Like sometimes holding attention is tough with some of the kids. What are some of the things that you're trying to hammer down here in what's a relatively short session?
0: Totally. Biggest thing is just making sure that it's a fun environment for the kids at this stage in their lives, assuming that most of them are fairly new to the game. We just want to give them the keys to make sure that golf is looked at as a fun thing. Keeping it fun, keeping it light, keeping it breezy.
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It's officially won me over. Look, this time of year, some coaches will talk a big talk, and some will throw some verbal subtweets, for those who remember the days of subtweeting. And Texas coach Steve Sarkisian did kind of subtweet Texas Tech, actually. In an interview with Anwar Richardson, Steve Sarkisian earlier this month said, "There's a team in our state that plays in another

0: be a kitchen. It's not. It's not. We play these things on a football field. I think it's cheap to talk about somebody else's schedule. You don't want to play your schedule? Go back to the Big 12 then. Why did you take the money? Why did you take the money to join the SEC if all you're going to do is complain on a yacht? That's another show rule. No crying on a yacht. Way too much of that in college football right now. That's the end of hour number one. Hour number two is kicking off next. I want to talk to my man Ben Portnoy from the Sports Business Journal. We're going to get into the latest of what he saw at the SEC spring meetings. That's next. He's listening to Elijah Campbell on Westwood One Sports and the Westwood One Sports app.
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0: 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And coming up, it's MLB Squeeze Play. 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
1: It's the two best words in sports. Game 7. Thunder. Spurs. Wemby versus SGA. One more time. An entire season comes down to this. Tonight, winner advances to the NBA Finals. Westwood One Sports. We are your home of the Flames.
2: Ross leaves it far side. Paul Coronado drops it. Ball winds, fires, and scores.
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11: Westwood One Sports presents Elijah Campbell.
12: May is almost over. We're almost two full months into the Major League Baseball season, and we have some fun developments, and that's what our MLB squeeze play is for. I do too. And I love baseball.
11: From the front office to the field.
13: And the pitch on the way. Inside, Cubs win the ball game. The Cubs have won another one.
11: We go around the diamond.
14: It's not just hitting. It's kind of, we need to play better baseball. And that's pretty much as simple as that.
11: It's time for MLB squeeze plays.
15: From backs against the wall to back to back, the Dodgers cement their dynasty.
11: Here's Elijah Campbell.
12: Ooh. Carlos, before we get into the Major League Baseball stuff, did you catch any of the college baseball regional action yesterday?
16: I'm sorry. You were being serious. No, I'm sorry. I did not.
12: Actually, some gripping stuff there. There is an actual thing called Squeeze Play on ESPN Plus. No affiliation with us, where it shows all the games at once, and it's dizzying. But A plus viewer experience. I couldn't watch. Couldn't do one full game on its own unless I have to. But when I am drinking through a fire hose of baseball, I'm cool with it. And I wish they implemented that. Like, they had a thing like that for the MLB.
16: MLB tried to do some kind of like red zone channel ish. Like, I think that's what Big Inning is sort of supposed to do, or there's something like Strike Zone. I forgot. Like, they try to have like a red zone equivalent for baseball, but how the hell do you manage that?
17: They could do better.
12: It's tough. It's tough. You could do it. I think ESPN Plus gave you a blueprint on how

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7: 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A springer! Dinger!
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0: done.
1: They've definitely earned my admiration throughout this entire playoff run. And when they lose tonight, which like I think they will, I don't think this is going to be something that we see often, them losing in a series. Mostly because of their confidence. I think the reason why they've been able to push a defending champ to the brink of elimination is off the backs of their confidence. Listen to Stephon Castle talk to the NBA TV crew after Game 6 and listen to the amount of confidence that he has in his team after they were able to push this thing to a Game 7.
2: As a group, we all want this. It's right there in front of us. And, we feel like collectively that we're better than this team. And, we didn't want to let our fans down on our home court either. So coming out here with a chance to go back in OKC and play a Game 7, I feel like that's all the motivation you need.
1: The part there that's the best part is we feel like collectively we're the better team. And you know what? I completely believe him when he says that. I know they believe they're the better team. And you have to have that level of confidence in this type of scenario against this caliber of an opponent. I believe Stephon Castle wholeheartedly that they really do believe that. I do believe the Thunder are just a smidge better, but it's not going to be like this for long. The Thunder are going to win Game 7 tonight, but the Thunder and their fans shouldn't get used to the feeling of beating the Spurs in a series because they're not going away. And this series isn't going to go away. This budding rivalry isn't going to go away anytime soon. We're only going to get more of it. And I can go ahead and tell you right now, even if the Thunder win tonight, which I believe they will, it's not going to be like that much longer into the future. 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But coming up next, there is one position group in the NFL that got improved so much that I believe they are serious contenders to get to the Super Bowl. I'll tell you what position group and what team that is on the other side as you listen to Elijah Campbell on Westwood One Sports and the Westwood One Sports app.
3: 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Vegas Golden Knights, Carolina Hurricanes, whose names will be forever etched on hockey's holy grail, the Stanley Cup Finals. 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
7: Look, the Cincinnati Bengals have the most improved defensive line, and to me, the most improved individual position group from this offseason, and I think that's going to make them an AFC favorite. Not only do I think that's going to make the Cincinnati Bengals an AFC favorite, it can make or break Zach Taylor's job as the head coach of the Cincinnati Bengals. I'm Elijah Campbell here on Westwood One Sports and the Westwood One Sports app. 310-840-4910. It's the number to call if you want to weigh in, or you can tweet me at E_Campbell3 on Twitter. Campbell spelt like the soup. Even though no relation, I have no connection to that fortune. However, I would say it would be nice. But for the Cincinnati Bengals, they've wasted some high-end offensive talent. Right, for the last several years, you've had Joe Burrow, Ja'Marr Chase, T. Higgins, the most explosive passing group in the sport of football. It hasn't necessarily resulted in wins for a multitude of reasons. The result of wasting those years, three straight seasons with no postseason, and a combined 24-27 record in that time frame. Like, sure, Joe Burrow's injuries have a lot to do with that, but so does having little to no pass rush and an atrocity of a rushing defense, right? If you want to run the ball, you can do it on the Cincinnati Bengals, and you've been able to do it on the Cincinnati Bengals for the last 3 years. It's really been enough to get to question Zach Taylor as a head coach, especially in a division where the other three teams in that division parted from their head coaches. Zach Taylor now being the longest tenured coach in the AFC North is something that I do find to be

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16: The Mitchell Robinson injury may be a little more impactful than you think. Mitchell Robinson's injured pinky that needed surgery to require fixing may be a bigger part of the NBA Finals storyline than you expect from somebody who's only

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0: presents Elijah Campbell.
1: Garrett Cole. He's back. And now it's everybody else in Major League Baseball's problem. Specifically, it's everybody in the American League's problem. The American League as a whole. Not playing particularly well. Not a lot of teams that are really impressing you, but the New York Yankees are one of them. And with Garrett Cole coming back from his long absence that

0: S classes are $25,000 off. 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And all GLS 450s are $10,000 off. 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

0: Shout out to the homies from Memphis. Almost underrated basketball town in America. They support that team, whether or not they are, you know, going to the Western Conference Finals with Marc Gasol and Zach Randolph, or that they're in rebuild mode. It doesn't matter. That place is grizzly crazy. They own that town. Basketball as a sport owns that town. And they deserve better. I feel so bad for them. Like, you trade Jaren Jackson because you have to. You can't get anything for Ja Morant. You're not going to get anything for Ja Morant. And now they're kind of going to be stuck, especially now with these new rules, too. They're going to be permanently stuck, seemingly, in NBA purgatory. I hate it for them. Just absolutely hate it for them. I wish we could get them in a different position here, or at least maybe hold off on the rule for one more year. Get the Grizzlies one more top five pick. The NBA needs to help the Memphis Grizzlies. But coming up next, our pal Carlos. He is indeed a madman, and we're going to tell you why Carlos Ortiz is a madman next as you listen to Elijah Campbell filling in for Linnell Willingham this morning on Westwood One Sports in the Westwood One Sports app.
1: It's the two best words in sports. 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Thunder. Spurs. Wemby versus SGA. One more time. An entire season comes down to this. Tonight, winner advances to the NBA Finals. Westwood One Sports.
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0: another 1K run. Sled pull, which is like, I think, 250, something like that. Everything's in kilos. Don't kill me in terms of the conversion. I have no idea. Six lengths, I got to drag a sled as opposed to pull it. Go for another run. Then I got to row 1,000 meters. Then I got to run. Then I got to do a farmer's carry, which is like to grab these two heavy-ass kettlebells. Should be about 40, 50 pounds each.
1: Ooh.
0: Run that 200 meters. Bring them back. Another 1,000-meter run. Sandbag lunges, which is about to be a 45-pound bag on the top of my neck. And I'm going, I think it's 100 meters. I'm not 100% sure, but I'm going to the point that my legs are going to kill me. Then I got to run. Then when I come back from that run, I got to do burpee broad jumps. Burpees already
2: burpee
0: suck.
2: Broad jumps?
0: Yes, burpees already suck. And what a burpee is basically you're dropping to the ground, chest has got to hit the floor, and then you jump up and you do like a little clap, you extend your body. That's a burpee. A burpee broad jump is when I'm dropping down, instead of like doing a little jump in place and like drop down again. No, I got to jump forward, so I got a burpee across like 80 meters or so. So I have to basically move only in burpees. Can't take steps. Then I have to run after that. And then to top it all off, the cherry on top of everything else, because I don't believe I missed a single station at this point, 100 wall balls. If you don't know what a wall ball is, it's essentially I'm doing a squat, but I got a ball in my hand. And the ball's about 14 pounds. Luckily, I've been training heavier with it, so it feels lighter. But I got to do 100 of those. I got to squat and then throw this ball ahead of me and hit this target 100 times. And that's the race. So there's 8 individual stations, each with a 1,000-meter run before it. I'm going to die.
1: God. I about died listening to that. Now, I'm relatively active, right? Like, I play, you know, rec league softball. I'll play tennis. I still like to play basketball. Like, I try to keep myself pretty active. The thought of doing that makes me want to die.
0: You know what's worse about this competition? People are actually paying hard-earned money to get into this. The competition was actually getting the tickets in the first place. It's about $200 a pop to willingly go suffer and submit yourself. And you don't get a medal at the end of it. You might get a little patch or something, but like you're going.
1: Oh, come on.
0: People are doing this as pros, you know, they're competing, but there are average schmoes like me that are coming in here just doing it for a feel-good time. I still don't understand the why. But I know on Wednesday I will be doing it, so I may or may not be here next weekend.
1: I don't know if I would describe that as a feel-good time. I'm a sucker for a sense of accomplishment like anybody else.
0: Sure.
1: I don't know if it's a feel-good time for me. I mean, I hope you can celebrate accordingly afterwards, not just because you got through that, but because you had to think about the metric system, and we as a country made a decision 250 years ago that we don't have to use the metric system, and you still have to. So not only are you having to use the metric system, you're having to physically exert yourself to the point of extreme exhaustion. And maybe it's because I'm not that active. That sounds like a nightmare. I hope we have you back next weekend.
0: I hope so too. I mean, I've been working out for about a year after I cleared, all my little injuries and all that stuff. But I've only been training for this thing for like 2 months. I probably am going to die, but it will make some for good content one way or another. And we did kill the segment, so there we go.
1: It will. I mean, I need a before and after picture, right? A before and after of Carlos during this event. Yes, we need it because I want to see what toll that's going to take on the human body. Hopefully the after picture is not you being outlined in chalk. That's my only hope. If I can receive those before and afters and I don't see that as the after, then I will consider that a win, whether or not you actually win the competition. One more hour to go. Coming up next, I talked to my pal Ben Portnoy from the Sports Business Journal about another type of scary thing, and that's the future of college sports. That was discussed at the SEC spring meetings. That's next on Westwood One Sports and the Westwood One Sports app.
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0: else that exists, just how we're going to be able to do this is one large point of discussion. He's Ben Portnoy from the Sports Business Journal. Ben, I appreciate your time as always, man. Look forward to getting to see you around here soon. Maybe catch a Fireflies game here locally.
1: I'm heading to the game this weekend, so it should be good. 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So excited for that. So we'll be out at Segra Park, man.
0: Any weekend at a minor league ballpark is a good weekend to spend. Appreciate you, Ben.
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2: The quest for Lord Stanley's Cup is down to two. Vegas Golden Knights, Carolina Hurricanes. 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

0: reaction to both Jaxson Dart and Abdul Carter this week. Let's hear from Abdul Carter on his thoughts about Jaxson Dart introducing Trump and the quote-unquote controversy between the two.
1: So first off, I'm going to say that some things are bigger than football, and this is one of those things. Jaxson is one of our leaders. He's the face of our franchise. He not only represents himself and what he does, but he represents all of us. And that goes for anybody who wears a Giants uniform. But if he chooses to align himself with a man like President Trump, it's my responsibility, based on what I believe and what I stand on, to not only show my teammates that I'm against that, but to show the world. And that doesn't mean that we have to spread hate. It doesn't mean that me and Jaxson hate each other or we have beef. I sit next to Jaxson every day, every team meeting, we close, we talk. You know, we just, as long as we make sure we got the same goal as a team and our goals aligned, which they do, and I feel like that's all that matters. So I just want to move past this, and yeah, that's it.
2: Well, this is a big deal, if you let it. I think that's the big thing here, Carlos. If you let it become a big deal, it's going to be a really big deal. That's up to Abdul Carter and Jaxson Dart to decide, right, whether or not this is going to be a lingering deal. They have to be on the same page. I work with people all the time that I know I have different political views than. I live with people in my life that are very close to me that think incredibly different than I do, look at the world in an incredibly different way than I do. And we can have those separate disagreements, and there's nothing wrong with talking about those disagreements. If anything, it's the most American thing you can do is disagree on these type of things.
0: Damn straight.
2: However, when you are in this scenario where you are in a locker room, you have to work with somebody every day, maybe the best thing to do is to air those out. This could be the best thing to happen to the New York Giants. I know that's not the angle a lot are taking, but this could be the best thing to happen to them if they let it. This could also be the same thing that derails the New York Giants season before it starts. If they let it, the only thing that I can use to really sum up what the implications of this type of very public interaction is with two stars of the New York Giants, those four words, if you let it. If you let it, it can be the best thing to happen to you, or it can be the thing that completely derails the season before it begins. If you're grown up enough to be able to handle those discussions, you'll be fine. If not, then you might be picking up at the top of the NFL draft once again. That is, say what, the best audio in the world of sports. But to round out today's show, it's time to give you your cup of Joe to go. And we'll do that next as you listen to Elijah Campbell filling in for Linnell Willingham on Westwood One Sports and the Westwood One Sports app.
3: 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Game 7. Thunder. Spurs. Wemby versus SGA. One more time, an entire season comes down to this. Tonight, winner advances to the NBA Finals. Westwood One Sports.
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1: Talking with an NHL legend, former Canuck, former Islander, former Hab, Trevor Linden, down the Atlas Pizza and Sports Bar guest hotline in town with a great project, the Classroom Champions, going on in our city. Trevor, thank you so much for joining us on Sportsnet Today. How are you?
2: Great, guys. Thanks, and great to be with you.
1: Hey, no problem. Let's first off talk about what you're in town for. Of course, I know the event was on earlier on today, but it's the Classroom Champions. I know they bring in lots of former athletes or current athletes. I know you were working with a couple of people that work with us here. Of course, current Flame captain, Michael Backlund, and a former Canadian Olympian, and our current color analyst here on Sportsnet 960 Fan, Megan Mickelson. Kind of chat about what went on this afternoon.
2: Yeah, it was a great day. Of course, Megan had her two Olympic gold medals and silver medal there. So that was awesome to see. And she was amazing. And it was great to connect with Michael. He's such a pro. So we had a great group. I think for me, being an Alberta boy from Medicine Hat and, of course, playing most of my career in Vancouver, it's just great to come back to the city of Calgary. And it just reminds me of how great a city it is and just the spirit that this city has, and just to see that group of

0: corporate group come and give to such an important program. You know, when you think about the mentorship that this program provides to kids, and you know, there are a lot of at-risk kids that are involved here too. And I just think that the coming together of the corporate community here in Calgary was amazing, and such a meaningful program. It's just an honor for me to be back a part of it.
1: I know probably back in your playing days, these type of programs weren't, they didn't have a lot of them. And this is kind of more of a modern type thing that we're dealing with. Like when you were playing, was there any time with the Canucks or any other club where, hey, can you get involved as a mentor type thing? Or is this kind of a more new approach? And do you like being involved in it even post-playing career?
0: Well, you know, it's such a, you know, Steve Messler is he's the founder of the program, and great story, Olympic gold medalist in the 2010 games, you know, finished the Olympics, won a gold medal and said, now what? And, you know, kind of wanted to make a difference and created a program through mentoring that, you know, athletes can, you know, through the art of technology, Zoom calls, that they can be part of mentoring kids from K to 8, and such a important age group for these kids, especially if they come from difficult families, broken homes, that they can have that mentorship in their lives. And I say, boy, as a kid growing up in Medicine Hat, I had my fair share of mentors, and what a difference that made for me. And all the way throughout my career, and to this day, as a 56-year-old guy, I have people that I rely on that I feel mentor. And I have this saying that I use in our company, you know, that leaders need leaders. No matter where you are in life, you know, mentorship is important. So, you know, back when I obviously got broken with the Canucks in 1988, and first year was 88-89, and that was a magical year here in Calgary, and we lost in double overtime in the first round of in game 7, and of course Lanny McDonald and his Calgary Flames went on to win the Stanley Cup that year. So, but you know, back then I'll never forget the first time I got to Vancouver, Pat Quinn, you know, brought me to the office and said, listen, we need you to be a performer on the ice, that's a given, but we also need you to be a part of this community off the ice. And you know, I think you look no further than what happens here in Calgary. The Flames are synonymous with community and giving back. And yes, sir, it's changed over the years. I mean, and how just with everything. But, you know, I had the ability to be a part of the Vancouver, BC community, and so grateful for that. And when I did transition from playing days, I did do some at-risk youth mentorship programs in Vancouver, and just meeting with kids who, mm-hmm. you know, didn't have a fair chance at home. And so I did some of that, but it's definitely evolved into a program like this where they reach, you know, 30,000 kids last year. And, you know, that's an impressive number.
2: You mentioned that you've had a number of mentors throughout your career. I'm interested from the hockey standpoint of it. You come in with the Vancouver Canucks, like you said, at a very young age, and all of a sudden, at a young age, kind of thrust into the captain's role a little bit. Not a little bit, all the way as the captain of the team. In terms of finding mentorship there, I would imagine maybe a bit of an interesting dynamic where you're 21 years old, you have the C on, so that says leader with it, right? Like there's a lot of responsibility that comes with that, but also you're a 21-year-old in the National Hockey League. There might need to be some mentorship that's required also. What was that? An interesting kind of balance for you going into the league at that type of a situation?
0: Yeah, I think for me, I mean, obviously, growing up in Medicine Hat, I played for Medicine Hat Tigers. Russ Farwell was a big impact in my life and my career. And, you know, I think when I got to Vancouver, it was guys like Stan Smeal and Garth Butcher and Doug Lidster and Rich Sutter who really cared about me and you know, really spent some time with me. And that was helpful. I think at the end of the day, my career path and where we were as a team, I mean, it was young. Having said that, I mean, I was young, but I wanted that pressure. I wanted that responsibility. I wanted to be in that position. And probably the biggest mentor for me was Pat Quinn. You know, he was a guy that, you know, taught me the game, not only taught me the game, but he taught me how to lead, taught me how to be, you know, be the type of player I wanted to be. And Pat was one of the greatest leaders I ever played for, and was instrumental in my career, and

0: you know, 21's young at the same, I look back and say, but that's what I wanted. I wanted that pressure. I wanted that responsibility. And was it too young? Maybe. But that's how I operated.
1: And now I want to get into the playing career, and obviously the 94 run, I'm sure comes up a lot. I guess the first question, do you mind talking about that sort of a thing? Because like we have talking about 2004 here a lot, and the run that came within a game of the Stanley Cup. And I know there are some people who are on that team who love it and embrace it, but there are some who are like, I really wish I didn't have to talk about losing so much. But for you, like that, obviously an incredible run that you guys went on and so close. Is that something that you have been able to look back on fondly?
0: I wouldn't say fondly, you know. I mean, I think I'll fit into the category of kind of moved on, tired of talking about it, but happy to share some thoughts with you guys. I mean, you know, like when I think about that, you know, we won the Smythe division, the old Smythe division, in 92 and 93. Really good teams. We didn't have a good start to the year, you know, finished seventh, you know, qualified for playoffs, down 3-1 to Calgary early, of course, came back, beat Calgary, and then really, you know, Pat made some incredible moves the second half of the year. We got healthy and the team started to roll. I think the end of the day is that we were a good team, and, it's a crushing loss. I mean, it is, I think about Connor McDavid, losing two Stanley Cup finals and a gold medal game in, you know, a matter of 18 months. I mean, it is hard. It's damaging. It's taxing. I mean, that you lose in seven in the Stanley Cup finals, but at the end of the day, you're just one team that lost. There's only one team that wins. And it's, you talk about the thrill of victory and the agony of defeat. It's nothing more true in sports. And I think that has a lasting effect. I mean, it's, and I was keenly aware in 1994 that how precious those opportunities were. And you think about a guy like McDavid, you don't know that he's going to get back to a final again. I mean, he's a ridiculously good player, but it's hard. It's hard to get to the Stanley Cup final, and it's even harder to win. You know, look at Colorado, President's Trophy, hell of a team. Vegas got on a roll, and they were done in four. And so, it's one of those things. It's just, it's not a highlight for me, for sure. It sucks. And, you know, to think you're that close and didn't get it, it hurts.
2: We're chatting with Trevor Linden, former NHLer, here on Sportsnet today. Patrick DeMont, Peter Klein with you. PK just mentioned about the, you know, the 94 run. You know, talk to me about that time against the Calgary Flames, that rivalry that you guys had. You know, Wayne's out of the division now, or sorry, Wayne's out of Edmonton. He's in Los Angeles. He's still in the division, but, you know, Edmonton doesn't, you know, they do have that one cup, you know, after Wayne leaves. But, you know, talk to me about that Canuck Flame rivalry that really, it obviously got ramped up in the postseason.
0: Yeah, I mean, that was a, you know, I think when I first got to Vancouver in 88, I mean, we were the doormats. I mean, Calgary had a heck of a team for years through the 80s, big, strong physical team, and they beat the hell out of us. You know, I mean, it wasn't much of a robbery in those early years. I mean, you know, with Pat Quinn came in 87, drafted me in 88, started, you know, building a team that we could compete, not only on the ice, but physically as well. So that kind of was building through the early 90s and to the point where we were going toe to toe with Calgary. That 94 series was interesting because, you know, Calgary had a heck of a team. We didn't have a great start to the year, but we're coming on and to be down 3-1 like that, and to build it back. I mean, and that's what we love about sport. I mean, you just never know when the tide's going to turn and it happened for us then.
2: Now, you know, with the Flames, you know, I'm wondering your final moment in the NHL has a reaction with the Calgary Flames. You're taking on the Flames and Jerome McGinley. And this is kind of a thing that we've seen nowadays with you know, players that are kind of retiring or on their way out. They lead the handshake line at the end of the regular season. And that was kind of a big moment for me seeing what Iggy was doing there at the end. And I think he just had scored 50 goals in that game as well. But just, you know, talk to me about, you know, that relationship there with Iggy at that time and the handshake line.
0: Yeah, well, I mean, there's no greater player in the game than a guy like Jerome McGinley. I mean, his skill on the ice was amazing, but he

0: was a good human. And as I don't tell people in Calgary that, he was an amazing person. And I think that, quite honestly, was more about the time we spent during the lockout of 04, 05. And I think that he was, I talked to Jerome a lot through that time.
1: Yeah.
0: You know, I spent a lot of time with Harley Hotchkiss through that time. And I think, you know, that night was a pretty crazy night, you know, because nobody, I hadn't said anything about retiring. I didn't say that I was, but I think it was pretty well understood within the building. And I had no idea what was going to happen. And, you know, before the puck dropped in the third period, I was on the ice and standing ovation. And I realized that, hey, this is, you know, and these are incredible moments that are unscripted in sport. And that's what I think is special about it. The game ends and, you know, waving goodbye to the fans and they're on their feet and Jerome brings the team out. And I think that was more, it'd be interesting to ask Jerome this, but I think it was more not about me playing my last game, but more as a, you know, that lockout was still pretty fresh in everyone's mind. Yeah. And I think Jerome appreciated the work that I did and the, you know, and the bullets that I took, you know, to do the right thing and, you know, get something done for the players. But that was a pretty special moment for me and you know, pretty unscripted moment. And Jerome was, just shows the character and leadership that Jerome had for sure.
2: Obviously, again, from Medicine Hat, playing with the Tigers, still coming to Calgary now, doing things like the Classroom Champions. Was it ever close, you coming to the Flames? Captain Canuck, it would probably seem sacrilegious to many people a little bit west of us to see you in a Flames jersey. But was there ever an opportunity where it was talked about or even remotely close?
0: Yeah, it's interesting you say that. I mean, being an Alberta boy and rooting for the Flames as a kid, and obviously Lanny was a Medicine Hat Tiger, and he was my favorite player growing up. And then to play against Lanny was a big honor. You know, there was some talk when I retired in 08, but you know, it didn't really seem right. And I mentally was done. And so it was time to move on. I was looking forward to life after hockey, and it was just the right thing. So not really.
2: Patty, but you had mentioned before being PA president during the lockout and everything that went into that. We, as hockey fans, obviously following that along every day, but you have a incredibly unique perspective on that whole situation. You mentioned kind of taking a lot of the bullets there. That was a very contentious time in the hockey world. What was that like being Trevor Linden in that time in the day-to-day there?
0: Yeah, I think that was a difficult time. I mean, you know, you think about that time and, you know, the league had basically said like, hey guys, listen, we did the deal in 94 and then due to expansion, that deal got extended all the way to 04. So, you know, 10 years later, I mean, the league was done. Like we're not carrying on anymore. And anytime you represent 700 players, you're going to have a big division in what guys want. So, it was a tough one to win. I think the bigger negotiation was on our side. You know, what can we live with? What can we move forward with? You know, guys losing 1 year of the careers and then calling me and saying, excuse me, are we going to miss 2 years? You know, 2 years of a player's career is incredible. So, a lot of difficult decisions, a lot of long nights, a lot of hard conversations. It was a really challenging time and a dark period in the hockey world that we got to that point, unfortunately. You know, it's one of those things where as hard as it was, I wouldn't trade it for the world. You know, it was one of the, I look back and, you know, just the camaraderie that, you know, the time I spent on the phone with, Joe, you know, Joe Sakic and Jerome and Paul Kariya and, you know, many, many, many players just, you know, talking about options and how, you know, what the future looks like was something I found very rewarding. At the same time, you know, the people that were unhappy with what we did was difficult to hear too.
3: We know that you're the team that you know, obviously you applied your trade with mostly was the Vancouver Canucks, and I know that they're kind of going through it right now. We know that they're headed for a bit of a rebuild here, but they have a couple new presidents, two players that you know very well in Daniel and Henrik Sedin. Kind of talk about your time with the Sedins through their kind of growing up there with the Canucks, and I believe

0: their your final 4 years there with Vancouver and kind of like what they should be expected now in this role here with Vancouver and in a market we know is very hungry to get a winner back going there.
1: Yeah, you know, I started my career in 88, left after 10 years and went to New York, then to Montreal, Washington for a cup of coffee, I like to say. And my final six years were in Vancouver. When I got back in 2001, I met Daniel and Henrik, and they were in their second year. And right away, I recognized these kids are special, you know, just super quality people and driven. At that time, they were taking a lot of criticism in the market for not living up to expectation, what have you. But they were amazing character, and I could see the skill, and you know, I really enjoyed them as teammates. And that, obviously, when I left in 08, you know, kept in touch with those guys, and then worked with them when I was the president of the hockey ops from 14 to 18. Spent a lot of time with Danny and Hank, and so all I can say is that these two guys are the best people you'll meet. They're going to do a great job, I think. With them, along with Ryan Johnson, is a great team. You know, I think not unlike, you know, having someone like Craig Conroy as part of your, you know, leading your club here. Just a really, really good human. And you know, I think hopefully, you know, the Flames are probably, you know, a few steps ahead on their path. Vancouver's, you know, bottomed out last year. And, you know, there are, but at the end of the day, it's not linear. It's not perfect. You know, it's never going to be. It's hard. I mean, Buffalo started this draft. I mean, I was at the draft when they drafted Jack Eichel, you know, and that was supposed to be, you know, but that's 12 years ago already, you know what I mean? Or 10 years ago. So it's not easy. It's hard to build a winner. It's hard to build a championship team. So you're going to have bumps in the road. And that's, and like what we love about our Canadian fans and being a Canadian is you love hockey. And so that comes with a bit of price when things don't go well, but you know, that's what we love. That's what I loved about playing in Canada.
0: And you also played in Canada out in Montreal, and we know what that market is like, and they're experiencing one hell of a playoff run right now. We'll see if they can get this series tied up tonight. But it sounds like you're still watching hockey, you're still up to date with what's going on. But you know, how have you enjoyed this the Stanley Cup playoff run so far? And Vegas off to another Cup final.
1: Yeah, you know, I had 2 years in Montreal, and it was an interesting time because at that time, the Molson family had just sold the team to George Chalet, who was a businessman out of Denver, Colorado. And I mean, can you imagine the Montreal hockey faithful?
0: Oh my.
1: That their team is now owned by an American businessman. I mean, it did not go over well, including, you know, we weren't very good. And so it was not a great time to be a Montreal Canadian. Having said that, I loved playing there. It was special. That place, it's a great city. The history of that team, it was an awesome place to play. Even though I took a lot of heat for us losing and I was injured a lot, great place to play. You know, super special. Yeah, you know, I think that you just can look at that game last night where Colorado winning the President's Trophy, you know, how many people would have bet that Colorado was going to win the Stanley Cup? I mean, but, you know, that's why the game of hockey is so great and so competitive and so hard to win because, you know, Vegas ramps it up at the right time and didn't have a great regular season, but got on a roll. Carter Hart's given them great goaltending and they plowed through Colorado. I mean, and you know, and then on the other side, you know, as much as being a Canadian, you'd like to see a Canadian team get in there. I just don't think they can match Carolina. I think Carolina is just too deep and too fast. And, you know, Montreal's had a heck of a year. They are ready to take the next step. But right now it's all Carolina for me. And I'd be very surprised if that series doesn't end in five and we have a Carolina Las Vegas final.
2: You obviously still have a passion for this. You're still obviously following it very, very closely. Would you want to get back into the management side of things if the right opportunity came up?
1: Yeah, I never confuse my passion with it to wanting to get back into the game. Because I'm a big sports fan, guys. I mean, I love the NBA. I love baseball. I love hockey. Any sport I enjoy watching. You know, my son was born in 2017. I left the team as president in 2018, and I'm super busy in Vancouver. I've got a chain of fitness clubs called Club 16 Trevor Linden Fitness. We've got 17 locations out there in the Lower Mainland.

0: Life is good. Love to ski. Love to travel. You know, I'm very grateful for my time, not only playing with the Vancouver Canucks, but acting as their president. But I have zero interest in getting back in the game. Love the game, always will, but really happy being on the sidelines.
1: Trevor, one more here for you. I guess we'll talk. We'll wrap it up with Classroom Champions. Any plans to do any more work with them in the near future here?
0: Well, I mean, it's such a great group. I mean, certainly, my getting to know the team and the commitment that this community of Calgary has made to this program, and just the value that it has in these communities, smaller communities and schools is really cool. So, yeah, we're gonna talk along the way, and I just encourage anyone out there who's part of corporate Calgary that this is a great program, and there's so many great programs out there, and Calgary is such a special city that they give and they've got such great community spirit. So, but if you're looking to be part of something special, please look at the Classroom Champions as an opportunity.
1: Trevor, thank you so much for this chat. Great chatting with you down memory lane and what you're doing now. All the best, buddy. And again, enjoy the rest of the playoffs.
0: Good, guys. Be well.
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6: 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Text line open to you, 960-960. We're going to use that in our next segment with text line takeover, where two pairs of Cavalry FC tickets are up for grabs for the June 6th tilt against HFX Wanderers. It's now time for the South Center Volkswagen Soccer Show with the head coach and general manager of those Cavalry FC, Tommy Wheeldon Jr. Tommy, thank you so much for joining us this afternoon. Beautiful day in our city. I know you're leaving us head out to Hamilton, but how you doing?
7: That's it. I mean, we get the nice weather and I leave the city. We get the that seems to be norm. So if people could start doing their weather schedule by our travel schedule, you'd nail a good day in Calgary.
6: Yeah, I know, but you're getting out right at the right time. We're getting a ton of rain this weekend, which is good. Oh, but so you're getting out at the right time. But let's go back. We're coming off a 3-0 victory over Pacific FC. A bit of a slower start. I think both teams were pretty even there in that first half. But second half, the captain Sergio Camargo pounces on a mistake from the Pacific keeper, and from there the floodgates kind of open up. 3-0 when it's all said and done. Just kind of take us back to Sunday and what you saw.
7: Well, fortunately, I saw you in the crowd with your clothes on.
6: Yes.
7: We talked last week about you doing the street.
6: You didn't get to five.
7: We didn't get to five. So I said to Laz, let's taper it down because we run the risk here. No, jokes aside, we knew with Pacific, they're coming in. We've already played them twice in our first seven games, one in the league, one in the cup. It's always tough to play them a third time, no matter where you are in the table, because you start to understand each other, you start to cancel it. Add to the fact they've now got rid of their manager in James Merriman, brought in an interim, you know, who actually worked with us in 2022 as one of our internal analysts. So that just adds that extra spice. So we talked about that of just be patient, you know, they're going to break at some point. So what we've been very good at that this year is moving teams, picking them apart, and then having a plan B to change it. And so Moussi came into the game when he did. Harry Payton came into the game when they did. Because I don't think many teams can live with us over a full 90 minutes.

0: that you have to do a lot of selfless things. And I think that's what we were noticing in his game. He's doing a lot of selfless things, work, running into space, you know, pressing after loss, you know, these things that maybe not show up on the scorecard or the data points, but we were recognizing it, the way he approaches training, the way he's driving his teammates around him. And I'm like, you need to take some more risks, right? And I think what I reminded him of last year, he actually missed quite a few close chances that he was like, oh my goodness. But he ended up scoring more, and the reason being, he was in the right area. So I said, look, you've got to start running more central. Run more towards a goal. Like, that's the biggest thing. We don't need you to create the space for Toby to cut in, or Musi, or Kanija, or Gote. We need you to make those runs towards a goal. And he said it when he, after he scored, he said that's all he did, was he saw Levi Lang do it, as simple as it was the week before, where he just put the pressure on the keeper, forced him into an error, and then picked his pocket. And that was good for him, because, you know, talking to even Big Toby, we're talking about, you know, just how important the first goal is. Because I think once you've, you know, got that first goal, you kind of go through a bit of a run. So I'd expect Serge now in the next couple of games before the break to chip in with another one or two.
1: You mentioned before subbing in Musi there in the 61st minute. Must be a bit of a luxury to be able to have something like that and build the, we've talked about this before, but building the depth here with this team, that in a lot of different situations you can bring a guy on, whether it's to put the pressure on like you guys did here, or maybe try to get a goal in a game where if you guys are ever trailing ever, maybe push for a goal or try to lock things up defensively a little bit more. I would imagine that's part of the team building process, but a pretty nice luxury to have a player of that caliber to be able to call into in the back third of a game, hey?
0: Yeah, listen, I always tell the players, I mean, that's what is able to make me a good coach, and the staff around me is they're good players. So what I get to do is I have to sometimes convince them that they're actually going to finish the game versus start the game. And I think that's the biggest thing we're trying to change this year. Like, had it been last year where we didn't quite get the back-to-back wins or the win and run that we seem to be on now, you know, they're like, there's always that, or what we're rotating for. Actually, it's a strength right now. What we're trying to do is be a little bit more unpredictable with our attack, but also have weapons to have that plan B, to have that plan C. So we're not reacting, we're actually acting. So these are intentional decisions now, and it'll be the same away at Forge this weekend. We'll have some intentional decisions in the way we start a game, and then some intentional ones to finish it, whether it's zeros, whether we're up a goal, whether we're down a goal. We've got these processes now that the guys are, okay, I get it now. Like, we're doing it on purpose, not by reaction.
1: And you guys don't get to get too comfortable because you're on the road again, but we've talked about in the lead up to it last week, just being back at home. What was it like to be back there down at Spruce Meadows and have the home side on your guys' side there after a month away?
0: Oh, it was brilliant. Listen, just seeing our fans and seeing our friends and family and being home, like, just sleep in your own bed before you go to the game. Like, there's something, so many simple things that you don't appreciate until you actually are back home. And we were fortunate. It was just such a nice day. The atmosphere was great. I think the Star Wars themes were well received. Just Spruce Meadows is special, and I'm fortunate. But I also get to hear the things that fans tell me where they stop me in the supermarket or airports or wherever, how good their game day venue is and how much they look forward to bringing their kid or coming with a buddy. And these are just the stories I love to hear. So for us, when we get out there and we feel our feet in the grass, it's such a special place. So, look, of course, we're going to have extra confidence going into it. And, you know, our results of, you know, over the last 7 years have shown how good we are at Spruce.
1: And to that point, on our text line right now at 960-960, Fred on Deerfoot texted, want to give a huge shout out to Cavalry FC. Just attended my very first game, thanks to 960, and loved every minute of it. And we will be out again when you're back in town. So, hey, a little pat on the back for Patty Dumas and putting all the legwork in to get the soccer show rolling here with South Center Volkswagen. But also, it's that experience, right? Like you said, like, it's a world-class place. Having been to it a number of times myself for your guys' games, you very rarely have someone come away from it going, yeah, it was okay. Like, it's quite the experience and quite the atmosphere down there.
0: Yeah, and it helps us. Like, when we're going out to get players, whether you've played in the league against us, they know how tough it is to come here. Whether, you know, you're talking to players in international levels, like, you can bring them here because it is a profession and it's such a great environment. So, look, we're very fortunate. We've got an incredible ownership group, the Southern family, that really take care of their people and their sports. And, you know, it's just, like I said, I'm proud every day to wear the crest, and I think our players are too. So we always want a team and build a team that represents this.

0: City well, and I think we do that.
1: This weekend, you take on Forge, second meeting of the year, second meeting out there in Hamilton, a 0-0 draw back on April 18th. This weekend, you now find yourselves flip-flopped. You guys are now top of the table, still sitting on 17 points, Forge one back behind you. Again, what was the, you know, you go back to that first meeting and it felt, you know, just the possession was there, the shots, you know, you just maybe just didn't get what you liked on target. But what were the things you could maybe learn from that first meeting, and maybe you want to apply to this one where you can maybe get a goal?
0: Yeah, and I think it changed after the red card. Often you think it's going to be easier, but it's not. It's like the team becomes more organized, tough to break down, and then forces our hand. And I think we probably could have taken more risks with their subs a little earlier, and that's on me. And that's why I said to the guys, look, we could have, but we're a third game in, so we didn't know what our best group was. We hadn't faced it before. But I think the beauty of these games is they're always hard challenges. You always have to plan A, plan B, and often a plan C, because it's a proper chess match going back and forth. And what's really interesting is, like most series, like we play everyone four times, it's rare to go to them twice before they even come to Spruce Meadows. But I actually don't mind it, because we took a point the first time, and we can go there and get more points and bring them back to Spruce Meadows. Our record against them is very good. So reality is they're going to be wanting to push for the win because they want to get back in it, and they know they have home field advantage. But if we can prevent that and we can push them back on the ropes, that gives us a buffer zone before we have our World Cup break. So there's, I said, there's a lot of things we've been working on in training, and I think these games are won on a bit of moment of magic or a mistake or a set play.
1: We're chatting with Tommy Wheeldon Jr., head coach and general manager of Calvary FC, here on the Calvary FC Soccer Show, proudly sponsored by South Center Volkswagen, here on Sportsnet 960. The Fan, we of course know the World Cup 2 weeks away, and the city of Calgary, of course, getting together with Calvary FC, Calgary Wild FC, and CMSA for Soccer City FC. And of course, they're going to have the World Cup watch parties as well. And I know, you know, not everybody's going to be able to make it out to either Toronto or Vancouver or wherever the heck else they want to go to in the United States. So these watch parties are a great opportunity to, you know, showcase the game. I remember going back to the 2006 World Cup final at the old Eau Claire. They had it up on a little TV. It wasn't even an official watch party, but here we are watching France, Italy in one of the best World Cup finals ever. And that was kind of my first, you know, real memory I can recall from the World Cup. But these watch parties are certainly special.
0: Yeah, they are. And look at it. I don't think we had a Voyagers group at that time as well as the Canadian national team watch parties. Now you see it everywhere, every major city. And we're building that football infrastructure, I think, because everybody comes from a generation of, you know, like there's a lot of immigrants in this city, a lot of immigrants in this country that have another First Nation. You know, like I'm one of them, born in England, raised in Canada. So you always kind of have been educated by that way. But then when you come here now and you start to see that we have our own national team that's competitive, going to our second ever World Cup, to, you know, now we have our national league. We've built up all these supporters and followers. We also have social media alongside media that's telling stories of the people interest, the quality of these games. And I think the interest, so, you know, we've just had a bunch of school kids coming through Spruce Meadows on school tours as Calvary FC shirts. You're driving along Deerfoot and you're seeing the Calvary bumper sticker on there. You're just seeing so many of these little touch points that we're riding this wave. And what excites me even more is after the World Cup, those ripple effects are going to go on for generations.
1: Yeah, it's going to be a special one for sure. And Canada will officially name the 26-man squad this evening after completing their training camp down in Charlotte ahead of their final couple friendlies. They'll be up in Edmonton on the 31st ahead of their match against Uzbekistan on Monday. You know, from what I've been reading, from what I've been hearing, obviously Alphonso Davies will be a part of the squad. He's going to join the club up in Edmonton, but he's not been around camp. It does feel like morale is a bit down, that Davies hasn't represented Canada since March of 2025. And that's a big loss when you have your biggest name, the best player in your country away from you. And yeah, there's some good players on this team, but it's different when the best are around, and hopefully the morale can get boosted. But can you kind of just shed some light on what it would be like to have the best player that you have just not around?
0: Yeah, I think there's one or two ways you can look at it. So the guys that are in Charlotte right now, and obviously Mael Henry had gone the week prior, and the reason he went was because there was this staggered start. So the guys that had finished in Europe needed a little bit extra, needed some training and

0: foreign partners. Miles being part of the youth national setup, we freed him to go, and he really enjoyed it. And then you get guys coming in now. So let's take, for example, Liam Miller, who just got promoted with Hull City in the playoff championship. Yeah. They're all now starting to roll in and will be eased in because they're coming on the back end of a longer season. Bayern Munich have, you know, just had their cup final last week. He, you know, Alfonso's going through the treatment so that when he does arrive, he's a bit closer to fitness. Then you look at, like, beyond that as well, and you think, right, as we've got through this training camp, that's just the first part of it. The next part is the friendlies. And what better place to welcome Alfonso back in than his hometown?
1: Yep, yep.
0: So, he's going to be buzzing because he's rejoining the squad. Two, he's in his hometown with his family and his friends and people that just absolutely adore him up there in the north. They adore him across the country, but there's something different about your home.
1: Yep.
0: So for this game against Uzbekistan to then, you know, go into Montreal to play Ireland, these are going to be exciting times because he may not play in the Bosnia game. We may not need him in that game. It'd be great to ease him in the Qatar game because that's a game that you'd want. And then you'd need him for the Swiss game because a lot of them he will have played against for the Bundesliga. So what a great opportunity is for someone like, I know, let's say Richie Larea, who's missed the consistency. And I think he's now filled in that void where he can play right or left. And in the absence of Sam Adekubi, obviously a local hero for us, you know, he's filled that void where he can play either side. And I think that, you know, with Alistair Johnson back in, I don't think we lose much in terms of the competitive edge when Richie's playing. It's now the next level quality when you're playing against a team like Switzerland that you're going to need his ability. So I think we've got time to ease him back in. But yeah, no, I'm excited to watch him. I'm going to go up to the Edmonton game on the way back from Forge.
1: Nice.
0: We're going to fly into Edmonton, so we'll catch that one as well as, you know, catching a couple of the games when I'm doing my pro license course in June.
1: That's awesome. And another guy that you have ties to is Joel Waterman, and his stock's been rising. It sounds like it's going to be maybe a battle for that final center back spot between him and Ralph Preso. So obviously you've got the bias a little bit with Joel Waterman. You want to see him on this team, but kind of showcase what Joel Waterman could bring to this Canadian side.
0: Yeah, and it's not easy because Ralph Preso, I mean, I got to work with him in the last camp and I got to appreciate how good he's been now for Whitecaps, who are arguably one of the better teams. But he's had a setback with his injury, so it's how fit he's going to be when you're already taking a risk on a couple of others. You know, Steph Nastaka, who's not long returned, Alistair Johnson, you know, Promise David, question mark, and obviously Alfonso. So that would be the only consideration probably given is how many of these do you want to give a chance to? Somebody that's still learning, you know, national team caliber to somebody that was at the last World Cup, has been in a few of these cycles, and every time he's gone in has been reliable. So I think that's where Joel is really positioned himself well. We hope, you know, because we care about the lad and he's a top human being as well as a good player, that you get the nod.
2: Talking about the friendlies leading up to the World Cup, I wonder for you, what are some of the things you watch for? Obviously, you don't want any of the guys to get hurt. Maybe you don't want to show too much stuff, but they're also not just going to stand there for 90 minutes and then everybody goes home. So what are the kind of things, either tactically or play-wise, that you kind of look for from these friendlies that maybe we can watch for as well when we're getting ready for the World Cup?
0: Yeah, good question. I mean, for me, it's pace of play, right? What's the chemistry like? So these guys have been away for a while. Not a lot of them have been back together from the last camp to even the camp I was at in January. We've had two camps. So there's still some absences in terms of chemistry. So what you'd be looking at is I always like to think, right, what's my left side balance like between my left center back, left back, left midfielder, left winger? What does my right side balance look like? What is it like when we're playing through the middle? Who's the keeper going to be, you know, and how is he going to control the line? Are the strikers looking sharp? Are they, you know, getting into positions where they could score goals? So for me, it's about chemistry and coordination and things like that. Result is a bit secondary. As long as now you're seeing it, that will come once you've got the chemistry. And chemistry takes time, as we know.
1: I was having this chat with some friends, and it really came up last year during the FIFA Club World Cup that this is going to be the first World Cup that has to deal with the heat and potentially thunderstorm delays. And look at Canada's opening group stage. Obviously, it's the opening. The only game they have outside is at BMO Field in Toronto on the 12th of June there. And it's supposed to be right now 23 degrees. You can get through that. And then your final two games against Qatar and Switzerland are in the climate control of BC Place. Is that maybe, you know, you look at the rest of the poor countries that might have to go play in Kansas City or play in Philadelphia.

0: Philadelphia in the open air in the heat, Canada's got a benefit of maybe being in some of the best climate, at least in the group stage.
1: Yeah, listen, that's a great point. I hadn't even considered that, but that does make a difference because I remember images of the 94 World Cup in the USA where, you know, lads were taking the bags of water. I remember Ireland doing it, like watching that game against Italy where they were just gassed and you got all these fair-haired, faced lads that were getting bright red cheeks.
0: Yeah,
1: and all these cool Italians are just kind of getting going through it.
0: Oh, but they love it.
1: Yeah, it certainly makes a difference because we know as well we play in a summer league. Really, that we know, like if it's, you know, 28 on the clock, it's 36 on the turf because of the black rubber crown. Mm-hmm. Now we don't have that with FIFA tournaments, but we can appreciate that heat turns you like in a different way because now you haven't got the energy to make that killer run, like to break an opposition line or, you know, take that last step to go and pressurize an opponent. So you've got to be able to manage the ball and manage the moments well when it comes to heat.
0: We'll get you out on this one, Tommy. Of course, we know the three that went down to the championship. Unfortunately, West Ham is the last one to go down there. Spurs survive on the final day. And then you'll look at the championship. And I don't know, this is an opinion I've kind of shared. And maybe I'd like to get your opinion on it. Is the championship, so the second division in England, is that maybe the most competitive and maybe the toughest league on planet Earth?
1: That's what they say about it, and because it does lead into the most expensive game in the world, right? It was 150 million worth, you know, getting into the Premier League. So there's a lot going on with that Spygate and Hull City, and then the owner talking about he would sue them because of the regulations. I mean, I think I'm glad they got through, and it wasn't one of those that it then put another asterisk next to it. But yeah, it's hard because I think you're talking about, what, a 46-game regular season. You've got your League Cup, you've got your FA Cup, you've got your playoffs. So in a calendar year, you're playing Saturday, Wednesday, Saturday. And I think with the travel crossing, even though most of them will, you know, you can travel by bus, the odd teams with a bit more moolah will fly. But it does, and it's the pace of the game. Like, it's a physical league. You got a lot of players coming down from the Premier League that have the quality. You got a lot of guys coming up from League One that are very good athletically. And for, you know, we have our new goalie coach, Jack Hadley, came from Queen's Park Rangers.
0: Yeah.
1: And they started the season brilliantly, and then they plummeted. And then they're like going from, wow, we could get promoted back to the Premier League, to, oh goodness, we could be in League One. Mm-hmm. I think the pressure that's on that league is so much because it's probably one of the hardest leagues to play in.
2: Last one here from me. I know Patty said he had last one, but I'm going to be very rude and make him a liar. But the Champions League final this weekend, coming up tomorrow, PSG taking on Arsenal. I'm going to a buddy's place to watch this. So some thoughts on the game and a couple things to watch for so I can sound smart when I go over there on Saturday morning.
1: Good question. So everybody will say PSG are the favorites because they're back-to-back in the way they had that trade-off with, you know, Bayern Munich, where they were like a couple of gunslingers, right? We're going to play our attack against yours and our attack's going to be better than yours, and it ended up being so against, you know, a phenomenal Bayern Munich team, right? And they are phenomenal in what they've done in the Bundesliga. What you've got with Arsenal now is I think the weight's off their shoulders. I think the Premier League, I think we talked about what's more important for me, it was the Premier League winning that, having finished second three times in a row. I think what they've got now is not necessarily a free hit. They go in as the underdog. And what Arsenal have got different than the other teams that PSG have played is they're a bit like Chelsea. When Chelsea won the Club World Cup and obviously beat PSG along the way, and everybody didn't expect that because of the way PSG performed in the final the year before against Inter Milan, I think what you can see now is Arsenal can win a game in different ways. If you sit back, they've got players that can hurt you with quality. If you come at them, they're superior or they're superb defensively, but they're also one of the best set play teams in the world. And I think that's where PSG will struggle if they give away too many fouls. So if they give away too many fouls, they'll give Arsenal a chance to set something up, and they're not the best at defending that. So it won't be the same game as what you saw last year with Inter Milan or against Bayern Munich. This is going to be a different chess match where I think Arsenal are more rounded. PSG are the better out-and-out attacking side. And I wouldn't be surprised if Arsenal went and did the double here.
0: Yeah, and win their first ever Champions League. That would be quite the double for those boys in London. Tommy, best of luck this weekend and safe travels. We'll talk again next week, buddy.
1: All right, thanks, guys. Have a great weekend.
0: You too. There you go. Tommy Wheeland Jr., head coach, general manager of Cavalry FC, of course, joined us down the Atlas Pizza and Sports Bar guest hotline, and that was the Cavalry FC Soccer Show, proudly sponsored by South

0: Center, Volkswagen here on Sportsnet 960. The Fan, 10 a.m. kickoff in that Champions League final tomorrow in Budapest, where the host city for that one. Arsenal, of course, never won the European Cup, Champions League. Of course, PSG trying to do the double, going back to back there. And of course, I mentioned those watch parties as well. If you do want to take in, we'll go first break this in a little bit more as we get closer to the World Cup. We're still a couple weeks out, but the city of Calgary will be having World Cup watch parties at Eau Claire Plaza on June 12th, 18th, and 24th to coincide with Canada's matchups. And of course, they'll have a big screen set up on Stephen Avenue, for the World Cup final on July 19th. So, of course, all the pubs and everything, but if you wanted something a little more nice and done by the city, of course, they're setting yourself up to go cheer on Team Canada. Of course, that squad announcement coming up at 5 o'clock tonight. We will find out the 26 players that are going to represent Canada in the biggest World Cup ever.
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7: Hey, hi. Hi. It's Friday. It's the big show, Russick and Rose. 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Top of the next hour, big show Flames analyst, Stanley Cup observer, Mr. Brent Cron will join us in studio. I believe 7:30. We're going to send Matt Rose out to the streets of downtown Calgary.
8: The mean streets of downtown Calgary.
7: It's nice weather out there.
8: Mm-hmm.
9: Beautiful.
7: It's nice and warm. The sun's about to peek out. I'm going to send you to the streets of downtown Calgary coming up at 7:30.
9: Got to get the deets out.
7: Yeah.
9: Figure out what people are watching these days.
7: Yeah, we had the little chat, the conversation earlier this week about the French Open. And Maddie reverts to his nobody cares take. But the French Open's on the go. And I said, he's like, nobody would know in Calgary that the French Open's on. And then I would say, hey, I bet you a lot of people don't know who advanced to the Stanley Cup final already. So we're going to ask those two questions to random peeps on the street at 7:30.
9: Yeah, we're going to get all the details. See how people feel. See if anybody knows anything around this town. Hard to say.
7: Yeah, I definitely I'm looking forward to that. And Brent Cron will be here while you're doing that. So Maddie to the streets at 7:30. Frank Saravalli, NHL insider, host of Frankly Hockey on Victory Plus, going to join us at 8 o'clock like he usually does on a Friday. Do we have plays, Gronner?
8: Oh,
7: plays
8: yeah.
7: of the week?
8: Yeah, solid plays this week.
7: Oh, wow. Oh, okay.
8: Solid plays this week.
10: Excellent.
7: Okay.
10: Great to hear.
7: Plays of the week. We'll do our lock of the day, courtesy of our friends at Play Alberta.
9: Mm-hmm.
7: We'll do the Speargrass Golf Show today.
9: Mm-hmm.
7: And we'll have Intern Sam's
9: mm-hmm.
7: French Open update.
9: Mm-hmm.
7: Well, yeah, you can talk. I'm giving you a lot of airtime this week. You're very lucky.
9: Yeah.
7: You're very fortunate. You know how fortunate you are, right?
10: I'm happy to be here.
7: How many times did the afternoon show let you talk on the air?
10: I chimed in during the kind of intro. Mm. They always checked in on me.
7: Oh, so it's like, how's it going? You're like, I'm great. And that was it?
10: Yeah, a little kind of that small talk stuff.
7: Mm-hmm. Okay. But you've gotten a lot of airtime with us this week.
10: Yeah, it's been fun.
7: Yeah. So intern Sam with a French Open update coming up here at 8:30. We got a busy flipping show. Tanking. Did you see this story that broke yesterday?
8: On tanking?
7: Yes. In the NBA.
9: I had kind of seen it a little bit.
7: But you don't understand.
9: Well, I didn't read it very much. I was more interested in the MLB salary cap story yesterday.
7: Okay,
9: where I was putting some research in.
7: So if you want to talk about MLB salary cap, the players are like, under no circumstance are we going in.

0: a hard cap. So, yeah. See how long they say that when their checks stop cashing.
1: Yeah, but see, the baseball players aren't weak like the hockey players. They will lose the entire season. They do not care.
0: That's fine.
1: Yeah, I'm just saying.
0: Okay.
1: That's the strongest sports union out of all the big four major sports.
2: I will say the salary floor is going to be quite high, too. Like, I saw all the teams who are under the salary floor, and it's like a third of the league.
3: I have them all in the morning report.
1: Yeah. And
3: the Marlins are, like, at least half of the salary floor right now.
1: Ooh.
3: They have an $80 million salary.
1: Vladdy makes
3: the Jays are at 413.
1: Million. Yeah.
3: But the Jays would have to cut two Marlins salaries, or no, one full Marlins salary from their roster to get to the salary cap.
1: Oh.
2: Marlins are just playing money ball. It's just playing money ball.
1: Yeah, it would be tough. Because apparently the MLB owners want like an NHL-style salary cap and players pay into an escrow. Mm-hmm. So apparently that's what they want. Good luck with that one. Good luck. Enjoy baseball this season because I don't know if we're going to have any next year.
2: You don't like a labor stoppage?
1: Nobody likes labor stoppages.
3: No.
1: Oh, my God. The worst one was 04, 05, when that's the hill they're going to die on. You know how many times I heard that? That's the hill they're going to die on? Oh, my God. That was the worst one when the entire season just went no hockey for the whole year. And then they came back with a flurry. But, yeah, baseball. So we were in the midst of tanking the whole time here in Calgary.
3: Mm-hmm.
1: Tank, lose picks. Tank, tank, tank. So the NBA is instituting a 3-2-1 lottery, Matty.
3: Mm. Yes.
1: So if you have, if your team with the three worst records in the league, you actually get penalized.
3: Mm-hmm.
1: So this is how the lottery balls are going to work. They distribute them 16 lottery balls. Okay. If you have one of the three worst records, 15 lottery balls. Hold on, wait. 1, 2, 3, 4, 5, 6, 7, 8. Yeah, okay. This is how it works. If you're one of the three worst teams, instead of three lottery balls,
3: okay,
1: you get two.
3: Okay, I get two. In the fishbowl.
1: Yeah, don't do this. I'm trying to explain this. So they're in two. Okay, out of the worst three. So then the seven remaining non-play-in teams, the seven remaining, they get three lottery balls.
3: That's 21, so we're at 25 lottery balls.
1: Right. So the ninth and 10th play-in seeds, they get two lottery balls, and the losers of the 7 and 8 play-in games, they get two lottery balls.
3: So we're up to 31.
1: One lottery ball each, sorry.
3: 31 total lottery balls.
1: Yeah. So if you actually finish with the three worst records, you have the same amount of lottery balls as the ninth and 10th seeds in the conference. So it deters tanking.
3: Yeah.
1: Do you like that?
3: I don't know if it deters tanking enough. Like, I don't know. It's interesting. Like, depends on how bad some of the teams are. It's not that much of a deterrent, like going from the two to the three. Like, you obviously don't want to be really bad, but like... I also worry that there's some teams that are just not going to be able to get out of the bottom three.
1: Because they're just so bad.
3: Because they are just so terrible.
1: Right.
3: But this league does have a tanking problem. The interesting thing to me in all of this, the way they're shuffling the lottery is interesting. I'll believe it when I see it if it actually stops tanking in the league. But I love that teams can no longer pick number one in consecutive drafts, but yep, even better, nor can they pick top five of three consecutive drafts.
1: I think that's huge.
3: That's the one that I really like.
1: So that makes you like, we can't be terrible for 5 years in a row.
3: Yeah.
1: Because it's not going to help us. Or 3 years in a row, excuse me, because we can't get a top five pick.
3: If you miss on those picks in the lottery, then too bad.
1: So
3: you better start
1: the Spurs,
3: figuring out how to win in the margins.
1: The Spurs, who played in the Western Conference Finals last night and forced a game seven, they would have been screwed in this. They wouldn't have got their top five pick. They got Wemby and they got Castle. Because
3: it would have been the third one in a row?
1: Yeah.
3: Or for the upcoming draft, you mean?
1: No, like when they drafted their players, they would have been an example of a team that wouldn't have been able to do
3: so
1: this.
3: So they wouldn't have been able to get Wemby, you say?
1: No, or they would have got Wemby.
3: Okay.
1: But still, I kind of like this. Ronner, you seem perplexed. Did we do a good enough job of explaining this?
3: I think it's hard to explain. Like, these lottery things are tough when you hear it. You kind of have to see it in front of you. And honestly, you kind of have to see it work. Before, like, even the NHL draft lottery, I was like, this is confusing. And then you watch the show and you're like, wow, they did a really good job presenting
1: it. This is the easiest way to explain it. If you finish with a bottom three record,

0: the same lottery odds as a team that finishes 9th or 10th in their conference.
1: I see that. If you click the right button on your screen, too, it'll show you all the odds. And the three worst records in the league have the best chance of picking 12th.
0: Yeah.
1: It's very heavy-handed, and I know the NBA has a sizable tanking problem, so it just seems to me like it could be a bit of an overcorrection.
2: Can I see this graph anything. You're talking about?
3: Here we go. Yeah.
1: So I don't know. Like, it feels like it could be a lot of like bad Charlotte Hornets teams.
0: Well, Charlotte was actually really good this year.
1: Okay.
2: But that's irrelevant to the lottery, George.
1: Historically.
0: Give me the Wizards.
2: Give me the Wizards. You can't tell me the Wizards the Hornets aren't a good example because they had one exciting season.
0: They are the prime example here. Listen, the Wizards got the number one pick. They got Anthony Davis and they got Trae Young. They're going
2: to
0: be decent.
2: I think Gronar brings up a great point. But for the bottom three teams to have the best chance at finishing 12th in the lottery is kind of crazy to me. Like 25% chance that the bottom three teams will get to pick 12th. Like, that's a huge, huge disadvantage. And I know tanking's a problem, but if this actually gets rid of tanking and it's just literally the bad teams at the bottom, then there's a real chance that the bad teams at the bottom end up being there for a really long time.
0: Right. But it's tough, right? Because
2: that's the thing. Like, if it works, then, like, there's going to be three teams that essentially are going to be, like, feeder league teams forever.
0: Not forever, but it forces you to make smarter decisions and get out of the bottom three.
2: But that's what this does. But sometimes you can't.
0: No, I get it. But especially in hockey and especially in basketball, because you only play five dudes on the floor at the same time, mm-hmm. and one guy can change an entire franchise, i.e. we're seeing it with the alien in San Antonio.
2: Yes.
0: The draft means more in the NBA than any other sport because you only play five dudes at a time. You can get a guy who changes your entire franchise around in the draft. If you get a superstar quarterback.
2: I would push back in it being the most important because I also think it's the league that trades superstars more than any other one. So you can actually find top-tier elite talent by shopping around, trading your picks. You know, still have to be smart with it, don't get me wrong, but we saw Luka Doncic get traded. Giannis is probably going to get traded.
0: I know. I get it, and both those guys were number one picks, but I'm just saying that LeBron, look what LeBron did for Cleveland. Mm-hmm. Cleveland was a doormat for years.
2: 100%.
0: Changes everything around. Without so many number one picks just change the fortunes. Look at the Minnesota Timberwolves. They were a joke until they got Ant-Man. Mm-hmm. Like, it's the most important draft because one player can change the entire franchise. That's just the way it is. The other sports, you just have too many guys on. You play too many guys during the game. That's what it is. A rotation in basketball is 9 or 10 guys tops.
1: Mm-hmm. Your top guys playing what? 35 out of 42 minutes?
0: That's what I mean. Yeah. But this is kind of interesting because then it forces you not to lose. It makes things more desperate. If the NHL wanted to adapt something like this, I would kind of like to have like a play-in, like a little tiny tank tournament for the number one pick.
1: Toilet bowl.
0: But I don't think, would you be interested in watching something like that?
2: Well, that's... When you talk about player unions, I know it's not the strongest, but now you're asking the players to play extra games for free. Remember, they don't get paid to play in the playoffs. Mm. So you're asking them to play for free for their organization to get a first overall pick that's going to take their job.
0: Granted, that's a fair point, but the league could also incentivize and give the guys some cash. Like they do in
2: But then at the same time, if I'm a playoff team, I'm like, why don't I get cash?
0: Well, you do. You make money in the playoffs.
2: No, you don't. Unless you win the tournament, your salary is over.
0: I thought there was bonuses for where you get a specific part in the playoffs.
2: There's like a bonus pool, but it's very small. Like if you win the Stanley Cup, it's like not a very large amount of money that gets split between the winning teams.
0: The NBA's done it with their in-season tournament where you get the $1 million. Mm-hmm. I'm sure the league could do something like that if they wanted to. I'm just saying, would there be like what's a better system? Something like this where you penalize. Or let's say the Flames were one of six teams. Let's even say six teams who at the end of the year played a single elimination tournament to see who gets the number one pick. So let's say the Flames who finished fourth worst would play, it'd be 1-6-2-5-3-4.
2: I just think getting guys to play for the first overall pick is tough because like if I'm a free agent and like, if I'm Alex Tuch, I'm like, why would I, like, I don't care.

0: Like, so at the same time, you're like asking these guys to go out and compete for something that, you know, we talk about, oh, the NBA Cup, it's a made up tournament. It's starting to get a little bit more traction. But at the same time, you start doing this. And, like, I just don't know if the players are going to be engaged. Listen. And God forbid you have this tournament for tankers. And all of a sudden, like, it's like the most half-assed preseason hockey you've ever seen in your life. In that tournament would be super disappointing.
1: I doubt it would be, because you're at the end of the year. And number two, and I get where you're talking about the incentive for the players, but when it comes to the league and fans and interest, I think it would be very interesting. Here's another idea. Play it in the afternoon before the Stanley Cup playoffs too. Afternoon matchups. So you're not taken away from the cup.
2: Well, matinee.
1: Yeah.
2: Another thing I do wonder is, like, what if you have teams like the Panthers, right? Who back-to-back cups, get injured. Now they're in this play-in tournament where they can play to win the first overall pick. All of a sudden, Alexander Barkov comes walking out of the title, right?
0: They get Matthew Tkachuk and Alexander Barkov back.
2: Class these
1: right.
2: teams.
1: Okay, Gronner, but you still didn't win the cup. You missed the playoffs. You don't have your chance at winning the Stanley
0: Cup.
1: But now
0: they're getting the first overall pick. But they're going to dominate in the first overall pick tournament. They don't belong in that tournament, is kind of Gronner's point.
1: But I'm just saying, I think it'd be very interesting. And then the first overall pick would be earned. It would be earned. Like, oh, we won the tournament. Say the Flames were in this tournament. They've earned the number one pick. Instead of just hoping and having your fingers crossed and lottery balls bouncing your way. This way it's earned. You play to win these games to get the number one pick. And if you're a player on the team, I don't necessarily think a lot of guys wouldn't be incentive. I'm here long-term in Calgary. Let's win this tournament. We get an impact player. We'll be a better team next year.
0: Yeah, but I don't know if people, like, how many guys feel like they're actually going to be long-term in Calgary right now as a lottery team?
1: No, but I'm just saying in general, right? Guys who have long-term contracts with teams, a guy like Matt Coronato and Dustin Wolf, they would have a ton of incentive to get the first overall pick because they're here long term.
0: But I don't think they played. Yeah, like, they would be incentivized to play. But once, I don't know if they would. Like, maybe. It would be hard to say. I just don't think you're going to get everybody pulling the road. Like, I like the concept a lot. Mm-hmm. I just think in reality, it would be very hard to execute, to ask players to go out and play extra when it's not for the Stanley Cup.
1: Do you like this, what the NBA is
0: doing? It's not like
1: if
0: you win the lottery tournament, you get a ring or a banner or like a trophy. Like, you get like a great work. If you don't take this 2x5, then you're going to free agency and you're going to have to play in this tournament with another team next year. Like, I don't know if the incentive is there for some of the players to actually get engaged in a tournament like that. Minus like your core players.
1: To the counterpoint to my tournament idea, you would tank to finish in the top six to get in the tournament to potentially win the number one pick. There's also that angle of it too.
2: I think it'd be fascinating to see how like the trade protections would work in that tournament, right? Like if it picks a top five protected, right? Seeing the teams sweat it out, whether they keep that pick or maybe they want to drop that pick. And then there's a tanking situation there too.
1: But the NBA has a real tanking problem. Like, it does. Mm-hmm. And the Wizards at the end of the year, they wanted no business. They're putting like G League guys out there pooping it up there at the end of the year. And that's terrible for the fans in each of these cities, right? You pay hard earned money to go watch this and you're watching crap basketball. Mm-hmm. But this is harsh. Like, you lose a lottery ball if you're a bottom three team. Definitely gives you incentive not to finish in the bottom three in the league.
2: I worry too that there could be some bad contracts given out to try and be like a very mediocre to bad team, and then how that's going to play out. Because like when you're bad, you want to be bad so you can not like have cap space for when you're on the rise, right? Yeah. You don't sign big contracts. This is going to incentivize teams to sign more players and make things a little tighter on the cap. So it's going to change how teams plan their rebuilds for sure.
1: Yeah.
2: Without question.
1: Well, and then thanks for Koss from Cochrane for the text on the Jason Dunn Mortgage text line. This idea has been thrown around too. If you're officially eliminated from the playoffs, the amount of points you accumulate after you're eliminated goes towards a draft lottery process. And I'm sure you could have it where it's prorated for how many games you played and how many points you accrued during that time. Mm-hmm. So there's that as well, which is kind of interesting too. But at the same time, that also takes away your opportunity to play younger players. You're playing veteran guys because you want to get as many points as possible to go towards your draft position. Instead of the Flames where they're starting kids here, just give them kids a taste of the NHL and give them some experience here moving forward. That would deter doing that you're a team.
0: This plan is called the Gold Plan, is kind of the what it's tagged as. It's been known as that for since the NHL actually got brought to the NHL in 2008 when teams were tanking for Stamkos. The Golden Plan, where once you're out, that's when you start accumulating points. And this is actually how the PWHL does their lottery system. Mm. So it's actually being used right now.
1: Okay. I don't necessarily hate that.
2: But no, it makes sense, right? Because if you're terrible and you're the first team eliminated, that is your lottery odds, right? Is you have more space to win games now to earn the first overall pick.
1: Yeah.
2: Rather than if you're
0: like the other
2: just
0: thing
2: missing
0: here,
2: out in the playoffs.
0: Like, do we really think that the NHL draft lottery is that broken? Like, sure, the Flames got sewered here this year, but I don't think, I personally don't really have a problem with how the lottery goes.
2: I think it works great.
1: I think you do. Oh yeah, of course you guys. I think people in Vancouver would disagree. I think they would. I think they suffered through all that, and all it got them was the third overall pick.
2: We're still going to net them a very.
0: They
2: good
0: suffered player. All. They were a playoff team 2 years ago. It's not like they've been in the bottom for like a decade here.
1: I realize that, but they watched.
0: Yeah, and they still get third overall pick. They're going to get a great player.
1: Yeah,
0: I might get a franchise player at three.
1: Yeah, I just feel like they're
0: can you imagine being if the Canucks went through this season and then they had to pick 12? Because that's what you could have in the NBA draft lottery. It's the most likely scenario.
1: Mm-hmm. Be better, I guess.
0: But you can't you can't tell me. Look at Vancouver Canucks hockey this last season. Then be better. Like that doesn't work.
1: Oh, but again, it's a different sport. That's the problem here. It's easier to get better quicker in the NBA than it is in hockey. That's why this lottery is different. It only takes one free agent signing and only takes one player to get you to be a playoff team. Hockey, it takes way more than that. Like one player is, if you put Connor McDavid on the Vancouver Canucks next year, how they're currently constructed, are they a playoff team?
0: Yes.
1: You think so?
0: In this division, yes.
1: I doubt it. I strongly doubt they'd be a playoff team with Connor McDavid.
0: I think they could fight for it in this division.
1: Sure, they could fight for it.
0: They got 97.
2: If Demko's healthy and they get some goaltending, I could see it.
1: Sure. And if
2: big if though.
1: Yeah, and if Birds had arms, they could high-five you. I don't even know where that came from.
0: Strong. All right, so, like, do you think that the NHL draft lottery is wrong? Like, at the end of this conversation, like, do you think they should try and implement the NBA thing? Like, what was it kind of like the general point that you were trying to get across here?
1: Yeah, I actually like this. I actually like what the NBA is doing. It's deterring tanking.
0: But would it apply to the NHL?
1: And I think there is something that we could potentially do in the NHL that could make it a better system than now. I do like the draft lottery. I like the television of it. I like the production of it.
0: Do you think tanking's cool. a problem in the NHL like it is in the NBA?
1: I think it is a little bit.
0: I don't think the Canucks tanked. I think they were accidentally this bad.
1: Yeah,
0: I don't think the Flames tanked. I think they were accidentally this bad. I think the Rangers wanted to be a playoff team this year, and they were that bad.
1: But I do know the Sharks tanked intentionally for years, and it worked out for them. Getting Celebrini, Smith, all of these guys, they were bad on purpose.
0: But it's not like...
1: And let's not
0: forget... There was that one point in the Eastern Conference of the NBA where like the six teams out of the NBA had a combined over 40 losing streak on the go.
1: And also,
0: they were like tanking.
1: Yeah,
0: like,
1: the Hawks tanked super hard before they got...
0: The other thing about the NBA is
1: that... The Penguins tanked super hard.
0: Especially as you're watching now, you're like, if you're in the NBA, we have no chance to win unless we have something that can counter Wemby, that can counter that group at OKC. Whereas in the NHL, look at the two teams in the finals here. Who saw that coming?
2: Especially when the playoffs began, too, where you have to build through the draft.
0: Yeah.
2: Right? Like, I don't know. Players aren't signing in Charlotte, right? Like, a big name to complete a team or to start building a team with. You have to build through the draft.
1: Yeah. You know, and Oklahoma City's an example like that. But Charlotte they had big-time players in the past. And then they got really, really bad. You can't tell me that once you start building a good team, Oklahoma City was never a destination for anybody ever. And now because they're a winner. And the NBA guys will go potentially where they can win too. Oklahoma City's the prime example of that. That's not a sexy destination in the NBA any way, shape, or form. They hit the jackpot with the Paul George trade. that changed around their entire franchise. Yeah. And they drafted

0: Durant, Harden, and Westbrook. And none of those guys stayed long-term with the team. Well, they didn't draft Durant. They got Durant. No, sorry. Harden, Westbrook.
1: Durant.
0: Durant, yeah.
2: Yep.
0: Who moved from Seattle. Yeah, they drafted him in Seattle. Those guys didn't stay long-term. It's different in the NBA.
1: So do you think they're going to sign there without being drafted there then? Like, you think that's more likely that they come in there? Because, I don't know, this OKC team seems to be built purely through the draft.
0: Okay, so if you want to talk about signing, like, okay, all right, I've been thinking about this for a while, too, especially with Vegas back in the Cup Final. There's a decided advantage for American teams with no tax states.
1: Yes.
0: And we've been talking about it for a while.
1: Yes.
0: Like, what's the incentive to playing in Canada if you're an NHL player then? Oh, I want to pay more tax, but it's a hockey market. Great. But I'm losing hand over fist. The taxes in Quebec are absurd. The taxes in Ontario are absurd. Then why would I want to play in Canada if I'm an NHL player? Oh, because I'm from Canada?
1: Because
0: it's costing me millions and millions of dollars in tax. Then why wouldn't I want to go play in Dallas? Why wouldn't I want to go play in Nashville? Why wouldn't I want to go play in Florida or Vegas? I'm not getting state tax.
1: I agree with you.
0: And that's the league's problem. Why don't we have an aggregate salary cap for those teams? But Gary didn't want it in the new negotiation. Everything's fine. Is it?
1: They got to grow the game, George.
0: Oh, okay, sure.
1: No, I'm being facetious. I 100% agree with you. The NHL has a problem.
0: Tell me Vegas doesn't have an advantage with no state tax. Of course they do.
1: Yes.
0: Dallas does. The Florida teams do.
1: Yeah. Well, I was running through.
2: You never mentioned Seattle there.
0: Well, okay. Okay, yeah. All right. There's no state tax in Washington.
2: Apparently, they're actually changing. They're implementing a state tax.
0: Oh,
2: but as of right now, yes.
0: Okay. All right. Sure.
2: I think in 27.
1: But you look at the past Cup champions, right? Like, could look be Vegas the, this year.
0: Yep.
1: Florida, Vegas.
0: Yep.
1: Colorado, Tampa Bay twice.
0: There you go.
1: It's
0: no state tax.
1: No, it's a reoccurring theme. That's, in my opinion, I agree with you. It's 100% becoming a problem because you can pay essentially less against the cap than other markets.
0: Yeah.
1: And plus,
0: players make more money in their jeans.
1: And plus, there's the weather thing, too, and some people don't like rabid fan bases in the media. And those are things that, like, you can control, but you can control how everyone's playing to the same cap.
0: Yeah.
1: And they choose not to, which is frustrating, right? Especially as, you know, in a Canadian market where we haven't, a team in Canada hasn't won a Stanley Cup since 1993. Right. And it's part of the reason why at this point, honestly.
0: Yeah.
1: All right. Especially hard cap, too.
0: That's what it is.
1: You can't go over.
0: What do you got coming up in the Rose Report?
2: Oh, we'll tee up the hockey game. The quarters of the Worlds were yesterday. Jays are in Baltimore. Thunder and Spurs yesterday.
0: That was a fun game in
2: All
0: Baltimore
2: sorts
0: yesterday.
2: Of other stuff. Yeah, it was a fun game in Baltimore
0: yeah,
2: yesterday.
0: Yeah, a lot of good defense being played, too. By the Blue Jays.
2: How about that stab by Corbin on the mound, hey?
0: Yeah.
2: Behind the back catch. Guy was greasy with it yesterday.
0: Blue Jays can't.
2: By the way, I'm red hot.
0: Blue Jays can't hit to save their lives, but keep winning games. Two runs was enough.
1: Getting on a roll here.
0: You can put it on the board. Yes. Two runs. That's it. Man, Baltimore sucks too. Did that guy catch the same ball twice?
2: Yeah, he did.
0: Get out of here.
2: Yep.
0: The guy saw the guy catch a home run by the Orioles, and then he got the ground rule double to the same guy.
2: Yep.
1: The Blue Jays enter today in a playoff spot.
0: Yeah, I know. They're the last wild card.
1: They're in the last wild card spot now.
0: All right. Enjoy Blue Jays baseball.
2: We're saying it, man. Just win series, and we'll check in when the hockey's done.
0: Yeah. It'll just be keep fine. Winning. Keep winning. All right. Rose Report next. Big show, Russick and Rose. No Shan today. Groner. Stefan's here, too. Intern Sam's. Maddie. Me. Sports at 960 The Fan.
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5: 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Big Show Flames analyst, Stanley Cup observer, Mr. Brent Cron will join us. 7:30, keep your eye out if you're in downtown Calgary for Matt Rose. He's going to ask the people of Calgary two questions. What tennis tournament is on the go and which team has advanced to the Stanley Cup final already? Matt Rose will be... It'll be Scoop Rose out there on the streets of Calgary. 8 o'clock, Frank Cervalli. 8:30, intern Sam with a French Open update. We got our lock of the day. We got the Speargrass Golf Show. We got plays of the week. How are we going to fit all this when Maddie and I are leaving early to go golfing?
6: Is it leaving early?
5: Yeah, maybe about 5 minutes or so.
7: Doesn't it look like we're going to leave early?
6: I mean, it is Friday. You guys have earned it. I guess we'll talk more salary cap in Big Show Plus.
5: All right. Well, this is a lot of fun.
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5: Yeah. 8:45, our lock of the day, brought to you by Play Alberta. 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
15: Sure, first off, that's a sweet mustache.
16: We got this guy, Matt Rose.
17: Good morning, friends. Welcome aboard. Playoffs continue in the NHL. We had the quarters at the Worlds yesterday. The Jays are at Baltimore for a four-gamer. Thunder and Spurs yesterday. Golf, French Open. Bunch of local notes because it's a Friday. You could say...
5: We got lots of stuff.
17: We moved to the NHL tonight. It's game five from Carolina.
18: North Carolina, come and raise up.
17: The Hurricanes look to advance to the Stanley Cup final today. Montreal faces elimination before game seven for the first time this playoff run. A few numbers for you. Habs 6-2 when facing elimination since 2021. That's good news.
5: Pretty good.
17: Canes have won five in a row when they've had a chance to eliminate their opponent. Not so good.
5: Cole Caulfield talked about it yesterday during the media availability. Him and Nick Suzuki have the, they were there in 21 where Gronner's Leafs gagged the 3-1 lead to the Habs and lost in seven games. There is some experience there in that weird 21 playoff year, which has a giant asterisk beside it, but whatever. There has to be some sort of changes here. Montreal, do you insert Brendan Gallagher in the lineup? I think you have to here.
17: I would wonder if Kapanen's the guy. I would look for speed and skill with Kapanen before I'd go to Gallagher. Or maybe you do both.
5: Maybe you do both.
17: I don't have a whole lot of time for Joe Valeno. I'm pretty done with that experiment.
5: Yeah.
17: Probably good there.
5: They didn't play Texier a lot either.
17: Yeah.
5: And Doc's not playing a ton either.
17: Texier isn't necessarily a big boy hockey game type of player.
5: So
17: he's got some finesse to him, and he could score some pretty goals.
5: I would also consider putting Hudson and Dobson together tonight, too.
7: Interesting.
5: That's what I would do.
7: Put one on the offside and just feed him 30 minutes?
5: Yeah. I think that's what I would do if I'm the Habs tonight. But, hey, it's going to be tough. The shot suppression is alive and well. And I think if the Habs have any chance of winning tonight, they have to score first. That is an absolute must tonight.
7: Which has not been easy to do.
5: They haven't scored first at all in this series.
7: 13 of the 20 goals in this series have come in the first period. So
5: Was that?
9: That's the

0: 21 jump.
1: A little precursor to the log of the week.
0: I'm staying away from hockey today. I had a nice baseball pick, and I'm staying away from the hockey game today.
2: Okay. I'm Someone's ice cold right now. Learning.
3: Baseball's where it's at.
2: I am ice cold right now, lock of the day. I'm like a dead mackerel.
0: Caruso did not help you out yesterday.
2: No, he was missing open threes.
0: Yeah.
2: He's cursing them. We'll get to that later.
0: Cole Caulfield's shot attempts, just because you mentioned him there, in the regular season, per game, 5.7. In the first round, 3.7. That was a bit of a quagmire series. Mm-hmm. In the Buffalo series, way back up to 5.7, and just 1.8 shot attempts per game against Carolina.
2: I don't want to say Cole Caulfield's one of these guys, but when you score 50 goals in the league, it's very special and very rare.
0: The worst part is once you do it, everyone calls you 50-goal scorer Cole Caulfield. Yeah.
2: Jonathan Chichu.
0: Exactly.
2: Cole Caulfield.
0: Not a comparison, but you understand my point.
2: Yes.
0: If you look at 50-goal scorer Jonathan Chichu and 60 points this year.
2: He's a minus eight. He's not scoring a lot. There's the old adage in hockey. There are players who get you to the playoffs, and then there are guys who get you far in the playoffs. I don't want to see Cole Caulfield as one of those guys. But he still needs to be better in the playoffs.
0: Because I said he was one of those guys a couple weeks ago.
2: I wouldn't go there because in 21 he was good in the playoff run, the last time he was in the playoffs. So he needs to be better.
0: And
2: he
0: listen,
2: needs to be more
0: like the
2: effective.
0: Shots is not just him. Like to have 65 shots are the second fewest through the first four games of a playoff series since it was started being tracked in the 60s.
2: Yeah. There's no question about it. It's been super frustrating.
0: Yeah.
2: I just wonder what the lineup changers are going to be tonight for Montreal. And if they have any chance to win, it's imperative that they score first.
0: Yeah. I just wonder what's left in the tank. We'll wait for puck drop at 6 o'clock. You can watch it on Sportsnet West and CBC. And, of course, listen to it right here on Sportsnet 960 The Fan.
4: Rod the Bot is getting us another mother cup.
0: World Championship quarterfinals were yesterday. Canada took on the USA. We had that really ugly hit from Ryan Lindgren on Evan Bouchard. Of course, remember Evan Bouchard also had a concussion issue at the end of the regular season, and then Bowman was like, no, it wasn't a concussion, and then you see that, and it's just...
2: It was ugly.
0: Really hard to watch. Macklin Celebrini would beat Devin Cooley on a 5-minute major after the hit to Bouchard. That made it 1-0. Later in the second, Dylan Holloway scored on a 2-on-1. Really nice feed from Mark Scheifele. He was on a 2-on-1 with Jordan Kyrou, I believe. So that's Robert Thomas. It's a nice little trio there. Thomas Scheifele and Dylan Holloway. Jet Greaves and Devin Cooley, both really good. Made some unreal stops near the end of the second. Greaves would actually rob back Coronado several times in this game. Devin Cooley was great in what ended up a 4-0 loss for the Americans, a couple of empty netters. After the game, Matthew Tkachuk said, I never want to play in this tournament again.
2: Mostly, is that what he said?
0: Well, because he's like, I want to be in the playoffs, and this tournament is on the same time. But yes, it was taken out of context, and I was like, whoa! And then I read the whole thing, and I'm like, oh, well, like that's actually very fair take.
2: Are you saying in 26, there are times where people take things out of context?
0: Yeah.
2: Especially when they're reading the full headline or a clip or listening to the whole thing. There isn't gotcha clips out there? Really?
0: Yeah. Elsewhere, Finland was playing Czechia. Alexander Barkov was outstanding. The Finns open up a 3-0 lead. A couple tough penalties would see the Czechs get on the board. But in the end, they couldn't get a whole lot more than just the one goal on the power play. Finns win it 4-1. Should have brought the big mutant.
2: Yeah, I was going to say.
5: The big mutant Klapka.
2: Could have used him. Canada, suck on that, Czechia.
0: And now Canada gets a real tough draw. They'll face Barkov, Olimata, and the Finns Saturday morning at noon in the semifinals.
2: They should be able to beat them. Because Finland, they'll do what they always do, win the bronze.
0: Mm.
2: That's the lock it in.
3: I don't know, man. Olimata legacy game?
2: Yeah, just love it.
0: He's wearing an A for the Finns, hey?
2: Oh, wow, he's such a leader.
0: Roman Josi had 3 points as Switzerland beat Sweden in front of a rowdy Swiss crowd. The other quarter saw Norwegian goaltender Henrik
2: that's a sentence that actually exists.
0: Haukeland,
2: a rowdy Swiss crowd,
0: stopped all 35 shots as Norway shut out Latvia 2-0.
2: Norway.
0: Albert Smits led Latvia with 23:37 ice time in the loss. So it'll be Switzerland and Norway in the other semifinals. 7:20 a.m.
2: matchup
0: Saturday. Norway will have their best finish since they finished fourth at the tournament in 1951.
2: I was about to say, how long ago was that?
0: Switzerland has never won the tournament. They've been runner-ups 5 times, including just last year to the Americans. In 77 meetings, the Swiss have 46 victories over Norway.
2: So. Oh, I hope
3: Norwegian
2: so.
3: Hockey's on the rise. Let's go.
2: Is it?
3: Yeah.
2: I don't.
3: My grandma would be super happy with a Norway-Canada final.
2: Here's a... would you

0: You guys be down for another Team Europe at the World Cup? Like all of those countries, like the smaller ones, put together a team?
1: I wouldn't mind it.
0: Yeah. I'd be okay with that too.
2: Yeah. Get to see some.
0: It was like the Andre Kopitar team.
1: Mm-hmm.
0: Because he's Slovenian.
1: The Roman Josi team.
0: Yeah. You put teams like, you know, Latvia, Norway all together.
1: Matt Zuccarello.
0: Yeah. Put all them together and make a team. Why not?
1: In baseball,
3: birthday suit towels flying off and things are swinging, boy. It's like, yeah.
4: Okay, well, things are swinging. Stop it. Well, you said
3: How do you stop it?
1: Patrick Corbin was on the bump yesterday facing former Jay Chris Bassett for the Orioles. Agent Zero got the long ball going early.
5: Getting set now for the 0-1 pitch from Bassett. And Jimenez gets underneath it, sends it on a pretty decent ride out to right field, and it's going to keep going up and over the wall. A solo shot for Andrés Giménez opens up the scoring. 1-0 Blue Jays.
1: So he goes yard in the top of the third for the opening run. Corbin made an excellent defensive stab on the mound in the next inning, but moments after that,
5: it's ball one, 1-1 count. And the 1-1 is sent down Main Street on a pretty good ride out to center field, right center field. It's up and over the wall. A solo shot for Kobe Mayo ties this game.
1: So he gives up the solo shot, but Corbin was still cruising, just needed a little bit of offense. He went five innings, gave up one earned run, cash on four hits and one walk, struck out four along the way. Game remained tied until the top of the eighth. Two outs, bases juiced, full count, and Yohenrik Piniango at the dish.
5: Big moment right here. 3-1 pitch coming with the bases loaded, two out in the top of the eighth inning. Nunez kicks and fires. Outside, ball four. It was a called strike. Excuse me. It was a called strike.
0: No one.
5: But Piniango, I believe, is he now challenging, or was that a Baltimore challenge?
6: I believe it's a Baltimore challenge.
5: And it was ball four, so I was correct with my initial call on ball four. And George Springer will come in to score the go-ahead run.
0: Love that bases loaded walk.
1: Yeah, electric. Electric. You can feel it in the air.
0: Man, that's one of those things that guys in the dugout just love. It's like, oh, yeah.
1: Look at this goof on the mound giving runs for free.
0: That and sack flies.
2: Getting hit by pitch with two strikes.
1: Oh, yeah.
2: Three balls, sorry.
1: Winking at the pitcher. Yeah. Nice throw, you bum.
0: Love that. Speaking of which, did you see George Springer, his first at bat? Stuck his tongue out to Chris Bassett. Looked like a frog there real quick.
1: How excited
0: How
1: excited did Dan Shulman get about that?
3: Oh, he did it! He did it!
0: Yeah. Did you see that? Oh, by the way, we didn't have Kevin Barker on this week because he's moving. He's busy. We'll have him on next week.
1: Can you imagine him and Hazel moving in the middle of the season?
0: They don't have enough on their plate.
1: What a nightmare.
0: Yeah, they don't have enough on their plate.
1: Someone give him a hand.
2: They've completely thrown the Blue Jays broadcasting into whack. You've got Chris LaRue doing TV studio analyst.
1: Where's Ben Shulman?
2: The color guy. Ben Shulman's off too, apparently. So you've got Caleb Joseph in Baltimore. Chris LaRue on TV, not on radio, in Toronto, not in Baltimore. So now you got Eric Smith in Baltimore too. It's madness.
0: I don't know if Eric Smith's in Baltimore.
1: That's a fair point. But he's doing the play-by-play.
2: Eric Smith is in Baltimore.
0: Sure.
2: Wink, wink.
0: With Ben Nicholson Smith.
2: Yes, of course.
0: Chris LaRue's hair is looking spectacular, though.
2: Oh, on point.
0: He kind of looked like a lion.
1: He doesn't look like how I imagined he would look like.
0: He was the Bachelor. He was the Canadian Bachelor.
1: I understand, but like when I hear him on the air, I'm like, kind of sounds like a bit of a dweeb. And then I see him and I'm like, that's a sizable person.
0: Yeah.
2: You love ball, you love ball. How do you make him sound like a dweeb? Right.
1: Series continues at 4:35 tonight. You can watch it on Sportsnet 1. Max Scherzer could be 2 to 3 weeks away. Expected to make a rehab start Sunday with AAA Buffalo. And Shane Bieber is going to play in Dunedin on Sunday as well.
0: Oh, man. I'm a believer.
1: It's been a while since we've got to play that one, hey?
0: Oh, man. I'm a believer.
7: Well, let me see. Dig that one up, blow the dust off it a little bit here.
0: It's been a while.
7: What do we got here? Oh, you had this one.
8: We were joking. You can call him Bob Ross Stripling.
9: No secrets here, boys. You're not getting pinch hit for. You're not getting pinch run for. So, Vogie, Kirky, hope you're feeling fast.
0: Chicken strips. You don't have it?
1: Where is it?
0: I'm a believer. Oh, man.
1: Oh, man.
9: I got Bieber fever. I'm a believer. Oh, man.
0: Yeah, there it is. And

0: Hazel giggling in the background.
1: Just losing her mind.
0: So good.
1: Series continues at 4:35, watching on Sportsnet 1. I already said that. The MLB owners proposed a salary cap to the Players Association yesterday.
0: God, here we go.
1: Something the union said, yeah, right. But here's what the MLB owners did propose. 2027 salary cap would be $243.5 million. They would also establish a floor of $171.2 million. All current contracts would remain guaranteed, and they would also get a split of local media revenues with players that would eliminate the current revenue sharing among teams. Based on 2026 numbers, 8 teams would have to cut payroll. That includes the Jays, who would be $76 million over the cap. Other teams include the Dodgers, Mets, Yankees, Phillies, Red Sox, Padres, and the Braves. Maybe the good side of this would be 12 teams required to increase their payroll by a combined $617 million across the 12 teams. The most egregious this year is the Marlins, $81.8 million on the payroll. They would be almost $90 million under the floor, needing to double their payroll and more. The list also includes the Guardians, the Rays, the White Sox, the Cardinals, the Nationals, the Pirates, the Twins, the Brewers, the A's, the Rockies, and the Reds.
0: Oh my goodness. What would the Dodgers look like?
1: It's like, I think that they're at like 450, so almost $200 million. It's like 170 they would have to cut.
0: Just that? Just $170 million in payroll?
1: What, they gave Kyle Tucker like a palace, so
0: yeah,
1: that guy's a bum.
0: $55 million, I think they gave him.
1: Anything else on the salary cap except like lol?
0: It feels like we're not going to have baseball next year. That's what that feels like.
2: Thanks, yeah, right.
0: Players are, their players are going to dig in and say, hey, we're not having the salary cap.
1: I said it before, like it's weird because I'm usually pretty pro salary cap, but the Blue Jays are one of the teams I support that actually like can kind of wield their money a little bit. But they still lose out on everybody in the Dodgers, so what's the point?
0: But they have revenue sharing, too, in baseball, right?
1: No, I understand that, but at the same time, they do have, they swing a big hammer. Their hammer's bigger than a lot of other teams. Can't deny that.
0: Yeah. They just want it more competitive, I guess.
1: In Hoops.
3: I know for a fact. I'm just guessing also, really.
1: Spurs and Thunder in Game 6 yesterday. OKC trying to advance to the finals. Spurs came out, kicked down the door in the first quarter, but the Thunder did fight back in the second, trailed by only 7 at the half. Then in the third quarter, Wemby and his group went off. They outscored the Thunder 32-13. That included a 20-0 run, a dominant showing. They would win 118-91. They force a Game 7. Also, real lame-ass post-game interview with Wemby on the court. I don't know. Did you see that?
0: No, I didn't see it. Just, I turned it off after they were up by 25.
1: Game 7 yesterday night. Game 7 Saturday night, excuse me, in Oklahoma City. And by the way, did you see this from Shams? Mitchell Robinson has broken his middle finger. No timetable for his return. I thought it was his middle finger.
0: I thought it was
1: his
0: pinky finger.
1: I didn't mean to do that.
0: Yeah, it's all right. You're number one. I don't know how he did it. Like, what? This feels weird.
1: It's got to be practice, right? Like, jumped out for a rebound.
0: Or, like, he closed a car door on it. I don't know what he did. Like, how did he do it? Like, what's going on here?
1: In golf, the Charles Schwab Challenge was suspended due to weather, so there's that. Still a handful of guys went out and shot 6-under, a bunch of 5-under. Matt Hughes, your top Canuck, at a 4-under par. At the French Open, Felix Auger-Aliassime and Victoria Mboko, the two Canadians left in the singles draws, both won their second round. FAA lost the first set, rattled off 3 straight sets to get into round 3. Mboko also lost her first set, but bounced back to earn the win. They'll both play in round 3 early Saturday morning. By the way, we talked about this off-air, I think, George, but it sounds like Serena Williams is going to be coming back to play at Wimbledon. And not
0: Queen's
1: only
0: Club
1: that...
0: first.
1: Oh, sorry, the Queen's Club first. And at the Queen's Club is expected to be Victoria Mboko's doubles partner. She wants to play with Vicky.
0: That's awesome.
1: Right?
0: That's awesome.
1: Yeah.
0: Yeah. I don't know what Serena Williams has left.
1: She's been back on the anti-doping program for almost a year now. So she's been testing and preparing to return to sport. So pretty cool that Vicky is like catching her attention as a 19-year-old Canadian. So there's that. Big surprise yesterday was that Jannik Sinner went home. So Novak Djokovic is the last remaining major winner in the draw. And we're only in round 3.
0: If Felix Auger-Aliassime can't win this one, I don't know when he's going to win a major.
1: Like a major, yeah.
0: This is his best chance to win a major.
1: I was shocked to see him as, what, the 4 seed or the 5 seed going into
0: Zverev
1: the tournament?
0: Zverev, too. Like, yeah. Zverev, this is a big chance.
1: Medvedev is out.
0: I feel it. Oh, Medvedev's been a disaster.
1: Yeah, but he's still a top 10 seed. But
0: sure. This is a golden opportunity for my guy to win another one here. To complete the career Grand Slam for the 4th time. which is absurd.
1: Stamps have their final preseason game tonight in Edmonton just after 7 o'clock.
2: Well, I mean, if I knew, I'd bottle it and I'd sell it.
1: You can watch the

0: on CFL Plus for free. Stampeders will open the season at home to the Blue Bombers next Friday night. Also, locally,
1: open wide for some soccer!
0: The Cavalry look to extend their hot start to the season. They're into Forge. They'll play at 2 in the afternoon on Sunday. Also, the game goes on Saturday, I believe. Wild are also hosting at McWoman on Saturday. They got a 2 o'clock kickoff against Toronto. Surge had their home opener. Tough end of the game. Target score was 106. They led 104-98. And then they gave up 8 straight points and missed 3 potential game-winning shots and end up losing 106-104 and remain looking for their first win of the season. They host Edmonton Saturday at 4 in their second home game of the year. Also have Okotoks Dogs.
2: Ooh, look out!
0: Played the first game of the season yesterday.
2: The big doggies.
0: They won 8-4. First win of the season. Look out. Undefeated year might be incoming.
3: Love it.
0: It's definitely always in play. 3 home games. Home opener tonight. Mascot Mania is on Sunday as well. So that'll be a lot of fun. That's all I got for you.
4: And good night and good luck to you, sir.
3: 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Southeast. Just some really sad news to pass along from the hockey world. Yesterday, 4-time Stanley Cup champion Claude Lemieux passed away at age 60. He leaves behind his wife, Deborah, and his 4 children. Just a very sad day in the hockey world. And just wanted to say to our listeners, if you know anybody who is struggling or if you are struggling yourself, the suicide prevention hotline is 988. I implore you to call that if you are struggling or know somebody who is really struggling, because yesterday was a very, very sad day in the hockey world, and our condolences to the Lemieux family.
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11: All right, let's get things going on this Friday afternoon. 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And Eric joins us now. And back from the Western Conference Final, a whole lot earlier than you probably thought you were going to be back from the Western Conference Final, eh?
12: Yeah, who thought that would happen? I mean, yeah,
11: crazy.
12: Get an extra couple days in with my family and some golf, and then head back to... Looks like Raleigh pretty soon here. But, yeah, that was one incredible sweep. Like, that's got to go down in... I haven't really heard people talk about it in historic terms, but that has got to be one of the most historic sweeps we've seen. It's rare that the President's Trophy winners get swept.
11: Yeah, and so unceremoniously, and they kind of went out with a whimper when it was all said and done. Just a really, really strange end to the Western Conference playoffs. And so the bad news is you have to spend more time in Vegas if Carolina does close out the Eastern Conference Final than Eric will be covering the Stanley Cup Final for Sportsnet and Sportsnet.ca. So and Carolina with a pretty good shot to do so, up 3-1 on Montreal going into Game 5 on Friday night. So, you know, I'm curious as to kind of your entire observations on the Western Conference Final, and we'll get to that as we continue this hour. But you know, one of the things that Logo and I talked about earlier this week on Flames Talk was, you know, if you're a Flames fan, how invested are you in this run for Vegas as they get back to the Stanley Cup Final? You've got Rasmus Anderson and Noah Hanifin, two former Flames who are playing in the Stanley Cup Final for the first time. But I think more sentimentally, with no knock on Hanifin, Rasmus Anderson playing for the

0: Stanley Cup because, as you know, he started the calendar year as a member of the Flames and has a very good chance, four wins away from going into the summertime as a Stanley Cup champion. And so there's that. But as I know you pointed out on Twitter, as we've talked about quite a bit here on the show, like, ever since Vegas won the division, ever since they were the number one seed coming out of the Pacific Division this year, it became pretty clear that them winning the Stanley Cup was the best option for the Flames, in that by doing so, the 2028 second round pick from the Rasmus Anderson trade turns into a first round pick. So I think a lot of Flames fans are a little invested in this series. That turns out to be a pretty significant wrinkle if Vegas wins four more games.
1: Yeah, it sure does. And, you know, how many times have we seen, especially over the last, couple of years since Craig Conroy has been, you know, turning this thing around, how many times there have been these clauses in as part of trades and none of them come to fruition. And everybody kind of keeps a bit of an eye on them for the first or second round and then they all fizzle and you're not really thinking about it. But this one seems like one people could be a little more invested in. And I bet you're getting the same sense that I'm getting when you talk to Flames fans. They're a bit conflicted. They don't want good things in this world for the Vegas Golden Knights.
0: Agreed.
1: But they want good things for their Calgary Flames. You're hearing that too?
0: Yep.
1: Yeah. Hey, listen, I get it. The Golden Knights are not that well-liked for various reasons. You know, amongst them, the fact that they're a division rival and they basically own the Calgary Flames whenever they play in Vegas. But just the way they've kind of conducted themselves through these playoffs and made headlines for various reasons. They're pretty cutthroat. And you know, I think they are like the old Oakland Raiders, the Al Davis Raiders, you know, where they're the bad guys and they're okay being that. And they're going to continue doing that because that's their identity. I kind of appreciate it. I like a good story. I like controversy. And I like Kelly McCrimmon. Torts is growing on me some days when he allows us in the room. And then maybe I've been spending too much time in Vegas with them. And of course there's the Hanifin and the Anderson story, and that was really cool. You know, to me that when they won the other night, I watched the celebration on the ice, and because it was a close game, it was a really cool celebration because, if you win 8-1 in the final game, it's not that, but they had to kill off that last minute or 2 minutes to stave off Colorado's push. And when they did, just watching that celebration, the crowd, but also I watched Hanifin and Anderson, and at one point they gave each other a pretty good, prolonged hug. This is pretty cool when you think about it, not just as a Flames fan for people to look at this, but it's very rare when two players are reunited as defensive partners from one city to another years later. And, they're obviously a perfect fit for one another. They have a history. They're good friends. And I just thought it was cool. And I had a good long chat with Rasmus after the game that they clinched. And he just said it was just so cool to be able to look over and there's my buddy, and we gave each other a big hug, and it's pretty cool to see where we've come from and where we are now, and that meant a lot to them, and they are good buds, so that really was kind of heartening for me.
0: It's funny because when the deal was made, that Sunday when the deal finally goes through and Rasmus gets traded to the Vegas Golden Knights, I remember the initial reaction to the trade, and there was a lot of that's it. And I think that got tempered a little bit when Elliot Friedman came on. He came on with us in the immediate reaction and said, hey, Rasmus told people on Sunday Sunday morning that he's not signing anywhere. And as soon as that happened, it took everybody else out of the running, and Vegas was the only team. And even still, even knowing that Rasmus said that he wasn't going to sign, it still, I thought, turned into, to get a first-round pick and a pretty good player who's turned into an absolute absolute central point of this team's leadership group in Zach Whitecloud, decent enough prospect in Weeb, and a conditional second-round pick. I thought they did a pretty good job, extension or no extension, on the Anderson trade, and I thought that right from the get-go. I thought it was a pretty good return under the circumstances for the GM. But now if you turn that into two first-round picks and turn that into Zach Whitecloud and Abram Weeb, like, I don't know if you're getting more than that.

0: even if Anderson signs an extension somewhere. Like, that's a pretty damn good return when it's all said and done.
1: Yeah, good point. Good point. You know, I thought it was a pretty healthy return at the time, but you're right. With two first-rounders involved for a rental, even though everyone knows he's going to sign there, you know, and eventually he would, and eventually he will.
0: I've heard from a couple of people that, like, yeah, it sounds like there's something basically agreed upon. You're getting that sense too. You've been down there. You've talked with them.
1: Yeah, I asked them several times. You know, is Hanifin giving you the gears to sign? You know, hey, come on, just get this done. And he just shrugs it off and goes, "Oh God, this is no big deal. Like, yeah, it's fine. We're gonna figure this out. Like, it's all good. We're focused on hockey." And we're going to figure that. Like, in his mind, it's a done deal. And look, I think it'll be pretty simple to look at what his market value is. He'll take a bit of a haircut from that because he's going to play in a tax-free state. He's going to play in a city. He'll live in an incredible neighborhood. I think it's the best neighborhood in the league, this Summerlin, where all the players live in Vegas. And then, you know, get to play for an organization that's going to go for it every single year. Like, it's a no-brainer. And I think, you know, good on Vegas for being cocky enough to believe that it was going to be a no-brainer once they got him into town.
0: Yep.
1: And he saw the lifestyle, the way players are treated. You know, it's interesting. The way players are treated in Vegas is very unique. They're very, you know, the Golden Knights are a very big deal in Vegas because they're, you know, Vegas born, as their big slogan goes. They mean a lot to that city. And it's a lot of locals, mostly locals, that are in the stands. But players don't get stopped in the street like they would in Canada or in a lot of American cities. So they're very popular. Everybody knows who they are when they're at the rink, but I don't think many people know who they are when they're away from the rink, if you know what I mean.
0: Yeah.
1: So they can go about their business conducting. Now, if they announce to someone in a restaurant that who they were, obviously everyone a lot of people would know who they are and make a big deal of them, but I just don't think they have that recognition in Vegas. So anyway, he's happy as a clam there, and why wouldn't he be? And his family loves it. And his mom and his dad, they're not together, but they flew in and saw that win the other night. And he said locking eyes with them while they were celebrating on the ice was a moment that he'll never forget. Yeah. And that's pretty cool. He says, you know, they've seen all the highs and lows of my career. And right there, here I am, 48 games away from winning the Stanley Cup, and they were there to share with me. And he said that was a pretty special thing.
0: So what else has stuck out in chatting with Rasmus? Because, I mean, I do think with Noah, again, with no disrespect to Noah Hanifin, I just think there's a little bit more of an emotional connection with Flames fans and Rasmus than there was with Hanifin. Rasmus was drafted here. He was the second most tenured guy on the team prior to the trade, and it really turned into a leader, a fan favorite, and, you know, we had the stare downs and some of the comments, and he was such a central focus of the Battle of Alberta and all that type of stuff. Like, he really was a Calgary Flame. And so I think that, you know, a guy like Rass having an opportunity to go win a Stanley Cup and, you know, be a big part of this team's rebuild in terms of what the Flames get back in return for him, I think there's probably a whole lot more of a sentimental attachment with Rasmus from Flames fans. So what else has stuck out to you from some of the chats you've had with him as the very short Western Conference final played itself out?
1: Yeah, I'm going to piece together a column on this in the next couple of days, but, you think about the year he had, and you mentioned it, the calendar year, like in, not just at the beginning of the season, but in the calendar year, he was a Calgary Flame at one point. And at one point it looked like a deal was going to happen between him and Boston. If you recall, I mean, you had to remind me today, I broke that story, but I'm getting old, but just about how he was going to go to Boston, and then he didn't kind of hear anything for the last couple of days. And he was kind of in suspended animation, thinking he was done as a Flame, but he wasn't sure, and he was just waiting for the final contract to come through for an extension, a max extension. And then, you know, he was so frustrated by the fact that there was radio silence that he said, you know what, I'm not doing this. I don't have to make a decision on where I'm going to sign next year, so I'm not going to sign anywhere. So trade me. Obviously, you'll get lesser value, but trade me and tell them that I'm not signing with anyone. So, and then days later, he went to Vegas. And, you know, even Vegas had some pretty kind of hard times going up until they made the coaching

0: change, and now this. So he just said, like, I just look at my year that I've had, what I've put my family through, what I've been through with the roller coaster of emotions. Leaving Calgary was very hard for me. Moving here was very exciting for me, but also very hard for my family. He spoke endlessly about the road that he's traveled in the last, what, a handful of months.
1: Yep.
0: And where it's led to. And I'm not going to say no one would have expected this, but you certainly never, it was certainly not guaranteed, even if you went to a contender. And I don't even know if they were a big contender going into the playoffs. So anyway, he's just so appreciative of where he's at. And, you know, I said, does this, the fact that you're this close to maybe winning a cup or at least challenging for one, does this kind of solidify that you made the right decision by saying, you know, Calgary, you know, you're going one way, I'm going to go the other? And he said, oh, like, no, like, everyone knows how I feel about Calgary. This doesn't solidify. Like, we were two ships passing in the night. It was time for me to move on because they were going one way, I'm going the other. So it's not like this verifies that he made the right call. It just, you know, it just makes it all the sweeter, I think, because there was, of all the uncertainty and where he was here in Calgary.
1: Yeah.
0: It's I know a lot of people in Calgary are very happy for him. And I think what's really cool is he still feels a connection with Calgary. Like every time he sees me, and our pal Aaron Vickers was there as well. He's, you know, Calgary writer, and he was on this show for so many years. And, you know, I...
1: On this show? Aaron Vickers? Are you sure?
0: Yeah, I know we're not supposed to talk about people who aren't down there anymore, but him and that other guy. He just lights up because he likes to talk about Calgary. He likes to ask about Calgary. He asks about the building. He wants to know how things are going. He's interested. He's like, what's Connie going to do with the sixth pick? And you know what I mean?
1: Yeah.
0: And he even has an opinion on that. He thinks that Vigo is a pretty special player, and he thinks, you know, the Flames wouldn't go wrong by drafting him sixth overall because he's a fellow Swede. So even he's got thoughts on that. Like I'm not sure he's going to call Conroy and tell him, give him some intel. But you know, he's still invested in this city, and I think, you know, even when he comes back next year, I still think people are going to give him a pretty hearty applause. There'll be no booing Rasmus Anderson. Even a year later, I still think people will appreciate because of the character he is also, right? He's funny. He likes to joke around, the stare down. This wasn't just your average Calgary Flame. And of all the guys that got traded out in the last 2 years, would you agree that he's the most, you know, the one that's probably the dearest to the fans, the ones that the fans still say, you know what, that guy really is awesome.
1: Yeah, I think so. I mean, you think about, If it started with Matthew and kind of went from there, I think so. Again, drafted by the team and grew up with the team, grew up in Calgary, turned Calgary into a home, and throughout his time here has only had good things to say about his time in Calgary, his time in the organization, and all that type of stuff. And again, like, look, I'm not trying to throw shade on Hanifin because I think players are entitled to go about the way and agents are there to make sure they're doing what's best for their player. Like, these guys need to be independent contractors, but the way the Hanifin trade played itself out, they didn't get a great return. Miramanov's going back to Russia, and they got the first round pick that they'll use in this year's draft in the Hanifin trade, and that's it. Whereas, and we could be talking about two first round picks for Rasmus Anderson and a player that could turn into more in White Cloud or could be here and a really big part of the leadership group for a long time. And we'll see how the prospect Abram Weeb turns out. But he played NHL games this year after signing. Like, all those things together, I mean, I think there's also kind of the feel that, like, you know, he didn't make the process, as much as I'm sure that Connie would have loved it if they wouldn't have made that decision to not sign. You know, they could have had extensions on the table. Like, they still did really good with the trade, and I think that kind of plays into it too, that the deal actually, you know, helps the Flames, I think, quite a bit in the big picture.
0: Yeah, you're right. That the last, you know, the aftertaste for all the fans is, oh, two first rounders, or, you know, maybe two first rounders and plus, and that also helps with it. You're right. That's a good point. And it's also the freshest too. I mean, he was the big name this year that everyone was talking about all year long because he knew he was going to leave at some point. Anyway, it's Tkachuk, you know,

0: everyone respects the hell out of, you know, the player that Tkachuk is and everything, but the, you know, the fact that he's on the American team and they won the medal, the Olympic medal, that also kind of taints the relationship between Flames fans. And a lot of Flames fans, you know, hated him from the day he left. Others respected him, but maybe respect him less so because he's on the American team. I don't know. It's just a whole lot different than the Rasmus Anderson situation.
1: Yeah, I agree. Would you, just before we pause and we talk some more Flames, want to make, like, you're at all four games. You go to the two games in Denver and then the two games in Vegas. And as you mentioned, like, one of the more stunning sweeps that we've seen in a long time in this league. What were your observations? And like, why are we talking about the Colorado Avalanche out after just four games in the Western Conference Final?
0: Yeah, I mean, injuries were part of it, but, you know, Vegas is just on this incredible roll. Like, in their last 20 games when they met to start the series, they were both 15-4-1. So they were both on a roll. You know, but you know, Vegas is just seems to be gathering steam, obviously, as they go. Their depth, I mean, but you can say all the same things about Colorado. They had depth. They had experience. They'd won it recently. They just never seemed to have an answer, a pushback. When Vegas pushed and went on a bit of a binge, whether it was a goal or just controlling the play, Colorado could never answer it. And, you know, in terms of takeaways, you know, one I want to mention, Cale Makar, you know, everybody obviously in Calgary, you know, is very interested in this guy. And he's best skater on the planet, you know, best defenseman on the planet. And dealing with something pretty significant. And, you know, I asked him after the last game, so do you, you know, can you talk now a little bit about what you were going through?
1: Yeah.
0: And he, I just think it's so classy. He goes, oh, no, I'm fine. I gave it 100%. I'm 100%. Felt good out there. You know, I'm not, and he said, I'm not the kind of guy who will talk about anything like that. You know, the best team won, and I, you know, I played as best that I could. I just think that's so classy, and it's very. Do you not think that that's very endearing, the way that, you know, a guy would just take the high road? Look, I have no doubt in the next couple of days,
1: yeah,
0: when Joe Sakic and Chris McFarland talk about their season, they're going to reveal that he might need surgery or you know, significant surgery.
1: There's even buzz that, like, he might not be ready to start next season with what he was playing through, right?
0: Absolutely, and so, I mean, we'll find out, but either way, there's no doubt that he was significantly injured, and you know, and I just think to take the high road, and just, you know, especially in the heat of the losing the last game, the disappointment, it's easy to just come up with excuses. And I just think, you know, I think he represented himself and our city well when he did that, and because he's just a class kid, and you know, and I'm not going to say the opposite about Nathan MacKinnon, but he did not make himself available after the game. And I think that matters. I feel like you need to when you're a leader of that team like that. And I know he's dealing with a leg injury. There's no question he was getting treatment. That was the excuse, that he was getting treatment. He's got the next 6 months to get treatment. He could have come out and, you know, I just think it would have said a lot more about him than it says when he's not showing up. So that's a bit of an observation that I had too. But, you know, at the end of the day, isn't it interesting that the Mitch Marner narrative has flipped so dramatically? And it's still, it's very hot topic in Toronto still. People there still don't want good things for Mitch Marner because they didn't give them good things in Toronto. He's your Conn Smythe Trophy winner. There's no question in my mind at this point in time. And it's just amazing. If you'd have told a Leaf fan that a year ago, that this guy's going to be playing for the Stanley Cup Final and he might be winning the Conn Smythe as the most valuable playoff performer, that is every bit as stunning as the as that upset that we just saw. And last thing, the last kind of major sweep of a President's Trophy winner was also authored by John Tortorella. It was in 2019 when the Tampa Bay Lightning fell in the first round to Columbus.
1: Right.
0: And that was John Tortorella who was coaching that team as well. So as much as Tortorella says, you know, I'm just here to get out of the way. These guys know what they're doing, and I'm just here to kind of help guide them softly. There's a little more to it than that. I think if he wins this cup here, he's only the fourth guy ever to win Stanley Cups as a coach for two different teams, and the last guy was Scotty Bowman. So pretty impressive, and he deserves a lot of credit for what's happening right there.
1: Well, how much will

0: he make himself available to the media in the Stanley Cup final is the real question now, right?
1: Well, the one thing that's very clear is he does not agree with the league that they should he should have to make himself available on game days. He really so. I think I did. I tell you this last week. I don't remember if this happened since. They had a pregame because they're mandated, and you know they got to watch what they do right now. They're going to get another fine.
0: Yep.
1: And they lost that draft pick because of it. They have to make the players available every day during these playoffs. They made their players available at 2:30 on a day when the game was at 5 o'clock. I have never heard of that in my life. The coach and the general manager were all made available. You know, 2.5 hours before puck drop. I've never seen that. Have you ever heard of that? Like, we're coaches no. sometimes will do it on the road an hour or two before.
0: Yep, I've seen that player. Before, like for a matinee yeah. game or something like that, or if they got in on yeah. the second half, but back to back.
1: But never drag the players, you know, that, you know, it's a bit of a distraction. But and you do it, and Tortorella has nothing to say, although that day, he happened to be game enough to say, yeah, Mark Stone's going to make his debut in the series. So it was big news. So you had to go there. So you got to go to all these things because you never know when Torts is going to speak and when he's not going to. And when he's not interested, they're like 35-second long press conferences. He's just like, yes, no, okay, thank you very much.
0: Yeah.
1: Bye-bye.
0: Yeah,
1: yeah. He's a character. I don't get mad. I really don't. I think it's funny.
0: He is Eric Francis, and so you will head out to the Stanley Cup Final as early as Sunday, depending on what happens here on Friday night in Game 5 between Carolina and Montreal. So we'll be very likely talking to you next Friday from the Stanley Cup Final. He is Eric Francis. My name is Pat Steinberg. We're underway on the Eric Francis Hour this week. Eric Francis Hour brought to you each and every week by Paradise Bay Hot Tubs for all your hot tub and patio needs. 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
18: 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Open 8 till 8, 7 days a week. It's Pat Steinberg along with you on this Friday edition of the program. And on Fridays, it's also the Eric Francis Hour, as Eric continues to join us for a full hour on this

0: is the trade market. And one of the things that kind of spurred that on was the fact that, like, as we move closer and closer to July 1, it feels like, and not just for the Flames, like, I'm talking league-wide, it feels like free agency is going to be a dud. The players are not what you would call the most high-end. This is not a bumper crop of unrestricted free agents. And so if you're a team looking to meaningfully get better, a lot of times maybe they will go and splurge and try to do it for free without having to give up assets and sign somebody as a UFA. But with those players not jumping off the page in a big way, it feels like the summer improvement market maybe focus more on trades. Is that something that you would be on board with as well?
1: Yeah, I would think that that's fair. I mean, I don't know if this is, I mean, I do think it's the trend moving forward. You know, teams just lock up their best players and there's no chance. You know, I know Craig Conroy has felt for a long time, like they've been building up this war chest of cap space. And, you know, the idea is, you know, when the time is right and the team is, you know, kind of on the cusp of maybe starting to become more of a contender, then you'll pull the trigger and get that next Mikko Rantanen or Nikolai Ehlers or whoever does get to market, but they never get to the market. And teams are too savvy to let those guys just walk for nothing. You've only seen it. You know, Matthew Tkachuk would be one of the last guys, or not Matthew Tkachuk, sorry, Johnny Gaudreau would be one of the last guys ever to, you know, to just walk for nothing. And to a lesser extent, you know, Mitch Marner kind of walked for nothing, but it was a sign and trade. And anyway, long story short, that's not the way you build organizations anymore. It's funny, you know, the series I just covered, Colorado and Vegas, there was a lot of talk about how both those teams, neither one of them have built through the draft. Yes, the Golden Knights, you know, got off to a really good start because of their expansion draft, and it gave them some pillars, but most of those guys are gone, and almost all their best players are all acquired by a trade or, you know, or they find ways to build outside of the draft. So, but that said, the Flames aren't there. The Flames, to me, they've got, you know, it's no secret to me, they've got to build through the draft, and I don't think it makes, you know, I think I know where you're going with this, and you want to, you know, find out if you think trade is the route for the Flames to this summer. Is that kind of where you're thinking?
0: Well, kind of a little bit of both. So we talked about, I mean, on Thursday's show, we talked about, like, you know, would some external trade, maybe we'll start there. Like, would them go, like, we know that they need centers. We know that they are organizationally not as strong as they'd like to be down the middle. So, like, should they go and look at Mason McTavish, who appeared on Nick Kiprios' trade board, or Shane Wright, who appeared on Kipper's trade board this week over at Sportsnet.ca? Or we've been talking for a little while about Connor Geeky in Tampa Bay and how he'd be a really interesting target, and I think a guy the Flames are interested in, but, you know, would he be a guy, like, if Blake Coleman all of a sudden was on the market for Tampa Bay, would he be a guy that they could get back? But your feel is, like, it's not the time, right? It's not the time for them to be making those types of acquisitions, right?
1: Yeah, like, I mean, remember the talk last year at this time? We would talk about how they're going to, you know, how they're going about their business, and they're very interested not in more 18-year-olds and 19-year-olds through the draft. I mean, obviously, you're stockpiling those as much as you can, but even last year when they looked at how they, you know, the goal that I think Conroy had a lot of times was try and get 21-year-olds, 22, 23-year-olds, guys who are further along in the development process who could start being impact players sooner rather than later. Now, given what's happened over the last, you know, 3 or 4 months, it's clear that they've decided to go in a different tack. I just think that I don't think that that's some, I'm not saying it's not on your radar. I'm not saying you don't listen if suddenly you think that maybe Connor Geeky, for whatever reason, wants to come out to the Western Canadian market and be part of a rebuild or whatever. You know, any of those names you mentioned, sure. I mean, they're all talented youngsters with some upside, but, you know, you're leery if other teams are willing to part with them because you're like, well, they must think that they're not that good. Unlike the rest of the league thinks they're good. And B, I just don't think now's the time. Like, right now, I think you need the core of this organization to be all 18 and 19 and 20-year-olds for the next 3 or 4 years before you start dipping into grabbing 23 and 24-year-olds who catch, you know, are similar age from those kids.

0: I just don't think now's the time. I really don't.
1: I generally agree with you. Like, unless it's going to be as part of a deal that still fits with the way they're going. Like, for instance, if that's why I keep on going back to Tampa Bay, because I know Tampa Bay was hot and heavy for Blake Coleman at the trade deadline, but because the Flames couldn't retain and because of the Tampa cap issues, you know, they couldn't make a deal. The Flames needed to use their retention spot on Nazem Kadri, and they obviously made that deal with Colorado, which was good for everybody involved. But because they couldn't use a retention spot on Coleman, a deal to Tampa Bay wasn't able to go through. But now that Calgary gets their retention spots back on July 1, you know, you wonder, like, okay, if Tampa Bay, who went out in the first round to Montreal, does Tampa Bay say, we need somebody to push us over the top? Geeky barely played with us last year. We feel like Coleman is a guy that can put us over the top. You know, would he be a guy? I don't think you're getting it one for one. You probably need to add on your part. Probably needs to become a bigger deal. But could he be a central part coming back in a deal that sends Coleman the other way, which is, you know, maybe the only way that I think that these things really make sense, because I'm with you. I think right now you need to see what you do in the draft. Can you get a Malhotra or a Bjork? Yeah, Rasmus Anderson would be really happy if they got Bjork, as you mentioned. Like, could they get one of those players in the draft? And all of a sudden, if they're drafting a center in the high stages of this year's draft, well, you know, going out and getting Mason McTavish seems to make a whole lot less sense, right? So I think I think you need to really focus, to your point, on what you're building right now. The only way it makes sense is if it's a deal that has one of your veterans involved in it, at least in my opinion.
0: I'm not going to sit here and say that if suddenly they did land a Connor Geeky or Mason McTavish. Like, you know, I think that would be, McTavish especially, I think that would be pretty exciting for the marketplace. And Lord knows they're going to need exciting players for, you know, to sell tickets and sell jerseys and all that sort of stuff. And he could be a cornerstone. There's no question about it. I'm not going to say that I would rip a trade like that. I'm just saying I feel like the focus is largely just on building that base of top draft prospects, guys you get through the draft, and go from there. Now, everybody knows you can't just have a whole team of, just say 5 years from now, all the 18-year-olds are 23, 24, and you can't just have a whole team of 23 and 24-year-olds. You're going to have your mix of veterans. You're going to have your mixes of all different ages. Every team has them. You have to have that.
1: Yep.
0: So I'm not saying it would be a bad idea, but, you know, I don't mind the idea where you're trading out a veteran who's certainly not serving this team long term. You know, what they do with Coleman will be fascinating this summer, and I do think they'll move him this summer.
1: You think it will happen? Because that was the other thing that we talked about, that Logan and I talked about, was, okay, like, what are some of the actual things that, you know, might happen this summer when it comes to, because if teams are looking to improve their rosters and free agency's a dud, well, then the fact that trades might become a little bit more likely or a little bit more prolific. Well, now all of a sudden you're thinking, okay, well, who are the guys that on the Flames would be of interest to other teams and that Craig Conroy would be interested in parting with? And we talked a lot. Obviously, Coleman's the first guy that comes to mind, right?
0: Mm-hmm, absolutely. And then after that, the list is, you know, I think you mentioned earlier today when we were talking Morgan Frost. Is that second on the list? Like, I mean, that's a lot. That's almost 10 years younger. and 7 years younger, whatever the number is, and very much unproven, whereas Blake's, you know, a proven commodity that, you know. So Coleman's the top of the list. And look, they're in the same position they were at with some of these guys last year. You know, they don't have to trade Blake Coleman right away.
1: Yep.
0: Everybody understands that theoretically you'll get a better package the earlier you trade them. But if that theory doesn't come to fruition, then you're in no hurry to push the button on it, because you know that as you get close to the trade deadline, and, you know, more teams could be interested. You're hoping anyway. There's also the risk of injury. I just think it's time to rip the Band-Aid off. And I think the world of Blake and what he's done here and what he could continue to do here. And so that no one would ever misconstrue that comment like that. But I think it's time. They've got enough leaders in that room, I think, to lead by example and to keep that culture strong. It's dwindling, don't get me wrong, but acquiring Zach Whitecloud, that was a big part of why I would feel comfortable

0: if they did part ways with Blake Coleman.
1: Well, and I mean, the other interesting part about that is, I mean, the revelation on locker cleanout day that he'd be looking for a contract extension. And honestly, I don't blame him in that regard. If he's going to forego going to play for the play in the playoffs, and I think in that respect, you want to have some security. And I feel like, and I don't know this for sure. This is kind of what I said on I think it was Wednesday when we were talking about, like, I don't know this for sure, but I would get the sense that if we were talking about an extension for Coleman and his interest was, like, if he was going to stay here, you know, he'd probably be looking for a longer-term extension, you know, more than a year or two, and would be looking for to forego going to, you know, immediately be contending for a cup or playing playoff games again. You know, the payoff on the other side would be the security and the longer term with your contract. And I just... That's where you really have to weigh if you're the Flames and you're Craig Conroy. Like, if it's a 4 or 5 year deal that Coleman's looking for, we all know that Blake is an incredible leader and a massive part of that room and makes the team better on and off the ice. There's no question about it. Maybe the prototypical consummate pro I've ever been around, especially when you take into account the Stanley Cups that he's won. But, like, you then have to weigh and take into account, find that threshold, what he brings, the value that he brings to your team compared to the value you might get for him in a trade. And that's the difficult thing that Craig Conroy is going to have to answer as these things become a little bit more to the forefront this summer.
0: Yeah. And the other thing, like you said, that revelation that Craig made that at locker cleanout day that, you know, Blake is, you know, said he'd be happy to stay in, but he wants an extension in return. That cinches it to me. You know, I mean, that cinches it. That means by, you know, you're not going to sign him to an extension and you're going to, you know, make that trade before it comes to that. Now, is it the craziest thing to think that you could sign him to an extension and he, you know, he'd still be willing to be traded? Because I bet he'd be willing to do that. He'd still, you know, it's not like he'd say, okay, well, I'm going to commit here for 2 more years after this, and I want a no-trade clause. Well, no, I think he's like, I want this in exchange for foregoing the playoffs, but if you have second thoughts and you want to trade me, you certainly can. Here's the 12 teams I go to.
1: Yeah,
0: so I think that's just all the more reason why I think it should and will happen this summer.
1: The other names that we kind of talked about in terms of, like, internal options that, you know, you could, I don't think we'd be falling out of our chairs over if there was a deal that got made. We talked about Coleman. We mentioned Frost. The reason I bring up Frost is because he's going into the final year of a deal. I don't think we know exactly where he fits. He's a center. You know, he's coming off a pretty nice year. I know you were kind of really, really impressed with him at different points throughout the year. And I think we were all really impressed with the way Frost finished the year. I thought he answered the bell really impressively and put himself in a really nice spot going into next year. But, you know, if all of a sudden the team comes knocking and says, hey, we really feel like Frost is a guy that could fit perfectly here and we're willing to, you know, maybe make a deal. I think that, you know, because he doesn't have a contract beyond this season and because he's now 27 years old, you know, I think that at the very least there's a worthy conversation to be had. And I'm a big Morgan Frost fan. I turned into a really big fan of him on and off the ice as this year went along. So we talked about Frost, Zeri, Hanley, Pahal, and maybe White Cloud, just because there's going to be interest. Those were all names that we also brought up as guys that, you know, could get. I know there was a ton of interest in White Cloud at the trade deadline, but as you've mentioned, they're also very interested in White Cloud in Calgary for good reason as well.
0: There's interest in Vegas right now. When I was in the locker room, I had two different guys come to me and say, "Hey, how's Whitey doing? Say hi to Whitey for me."
1: Nice.
0: Like, his former teammates in Vegas still love that guy. You know, Hannaford being one of them. They love him there. They loved him there, and they miss him. And so, look, this is going to be a fascinating I guess the next 3-4 weeks are going to be very fascinating for everybody in the league, but, you know, especially the Flames, more so than any year that I can remember covering this team. I really believe that. But largely because the draft is going to be so interesting for the Flames, with the number of picks and the weapons they have, but also because, you know, we're going to see just how far they're willing to go in terms of, you know, completely rebuilding. And that means, I think, getting rid of Coleman. Yeah. And I hate the word getting rid of. I don't mean that at all. But, you know what I mean?
1: Yep.
0: Cashing in on them. So it's going to be interesting. But, you know,

0: somebody else asked me, you know, recently about, you know, when you watch the Flames all year and then you go cover the playoffs and you see that hockey live, you're like, wow. I think I said that last week. Like, you just realize how far the Flames are from getting even some of the basic pieces you need to start building a contender. And God, you see the depth of Colorado, and they just lost four straight. And you see the depth of Vegas, and Carolina is kind of different, but still depth. Wow. It takes a lot to build a contender. And so big, a lot on Craig Conroy's plate for the next handful of years, that's for sure.
1: Well, and I mean, the Flames don't have the things Vegas has, right? The tax-free state, the you're playing on the strip. Like, Vegas is the anomaly, right? Like, they came into the league and they went to a Stanley Cup final, and they have missed the playoffs once since that time, and they've been to the Western Conference final more than half of their existence, and a third of their existence, they go to the Stanley Cup final. Like, everybody wants to be in Vegas. You can't really compete with that in a lot of ways, and it does kind of make it at times an uneven playing field, which just kind of adds to your point. Like, there's a lot of work to do still in this market.
0: Absolutely. Absolutely. But that, you know, that, and that's not the rain down on them. There's lots of teams in the league that are kind of starting from the bottom or just in the midst of kind of building up, and they all see what the goal is and how much work needs to be done to build that depth. But it starts at the draft for Calgary, and we'll see where that goes. But lots to talk to you before then. I guess when you call me next week, I'll be, well, I guess Vegas or.
1: Well, it all depends on what happens tonight, series, right?
0: Yeah, like, Carolina probably. Yeah.
1: If all of a sudden Carolina doesn't wrap up on Friday night, then it would maybe change where you are. You'll still be covering the Cup final, but, it just changes maybe where you are when we're talking, right?
0: Yeah. Yeah, as a matter of fact, next Friday it'll be a travel day. If Montreal loses tonight, next Friday will be a travel day for me. So we'll have to make some. We'll figure that out.
1: We'll figure it out.
0: Yeah.
1: Well, look, I think it's cool. When's the last time you covered a Stanley Cup final?
0: It's been a while. Like, it's been 10 years. It's one of those things where I know I get into summer mode and I'd rather be golfing. But I feel like that sometimes, but I got to tell you, when you're in the midst of it, and I have been covering lots of second and third rounds as well over the years, but it is, once you're into it and, you know, you experience the fan bases and those buildings, like that Vegas building, with all apologies to Montreal, that is the loudest building in the NHL by quite a lot. And I'm not talking about the fans. So maybe the fans in Montreal are actually a little bit louder. I don't know. It's tough to measure these things. But the sound system alone in Vegas, as a former DJ, you've got to appreciate the sound system, the bass that they can pump out of that building. I put a video. Did you see that on Twitter?
1: I did.
0: The other day, of my water bottle during warm-up. And it's just my water bottle on the desk as I'm up in the press box. And you could just see with every beat

0: the water is pulsing and the bottle is actually moving like off my table. It's quite amazing. I've never been in a room like that before. So
1: DJ Power Play approved.
0: Yeah. Oh, I figured he would have. Yeah, good for you. Yeah. One day maybe you'll run those wheels of steel, buddy. One day
1: me and you we'll do a show together.
0: Cowboys. I want to send my thoughts. Rob Bass. That to me, Rob Bass, DJ is a Rock, that song, It Takes Two, I still think might be my number one song of my whole life.
1: Really?
0: And so I was really sad when he died the other day. And I know I'm sure a lot of people listening going, that's really sad that that's your favorite song. But you got to remember, back in my younger day, I was Dance on Speaker guy. I love that stuff. So It Takes Two got the dance floor going pretty good. So when he died last week, I was pretty sad. I poured one out for him, that's for sure.
1: You know what they say about the Eric Francis Hour? It Takes Two. Scott Oak.
0: Well done.
1: Get out of here. We'll talk to you next week in some way, shape, or form. Thanks, pal.
0: Yeah, have a great weekend.
1: He's Eric Francis on Twitter at Eric Francis. It's the Eric Francis Hour every Friday here on Flames Talk. Thanks to Cam Hughes, Taylor Dingman, our outstanding producers this hour. Thanks to Eric Francis. 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
1: Been around long enough, you know, we're going to do the best we can. We're going to evaluate everybody fairly. We think we got enough, you know, practice and film work to at least feel confident in our decisions, but you're not always right. So it's not necessarily the end of the journey is what I'm trying to say, is if you do get cut, sometimes Charleston Hughes is a prime example. He got released. 2 games later, he came back and got 136 or 137 sacks in CFL. So certainly we're going to do our best. It's tough to send some guys home, but we got a good team that's fighting and a lot of good competition.
2: And those were the comments from the head coach and the general manager, Dave Dickinson, after the Stampeders wrapped up their preseason with a win in Edmonton yesterday. And now they turn their sights to the 2026 regular season and their quest to play in the Grey Cup, which just so happens to be held right here in our humble town when November rolls around. Welcome, friends, to a brand new CFL season. And our coverage of the Calgary Stampeders here on Sportsnet 960 The Fan with our first episode of Quick 60 this season. Training camp is done, and we're ready to go. I am your host, Matt Rose. Sitting opposite me is the former Stampeder, the former Dino. His name is Michael Klukas. Hello, friend. Welcome back.
3: Matty, it is good to be back. Quick 60 Season 2.
2: Mm-hmm.
3: New intro song.
2: Yes.
3: We're hosting the cup.
2: Yes.
3: We got a Grey Cup contender playing in the city.
2: Whoa.
3: It is going to be a banger of a season.
2: We're going to have a fun one. In this episode, a couple of things that we're going to get into, a couple of notable changes around the roster. I also want to talk to you about continuity and the importance of it. Something I harp on and some Dave Dickinson harps on, and you look at this roster and you're like, there's a lot of it here. A lot of these guys have come back. There's some key guys gone. There's also a handful of key guys that have been added into the roster here as well. So we'll dive into that a little bit later on. Give some thoughts on training camp. The Stampeders do win up in Edmonton yesterday on a football field that probably looks similar to the one at Ernest Manning.
3: Pretty close.
2: Yeah,
3: pretty
2: and,
3: close.
2: Yeah. Big win. No Vernon Adams Jr. Basically all of the guys you would expect to be starters sat for this game. There was a couple of guys here and there because, you know, you have to play guys to a certain extent. But then again, you run into some injuries. So we'll dive into that too. And then later on, Osmal Anangi has pre-recorded a little segment for us. He's out and about grinding, doing some promo stuff today. But he has been also grinding through training camp. He has been there for basically every single day and doing a lot of interviews with a lot of the key players. We're talking Jalen Philpott, Derek Moncrief, players such as that. So second segment, we're going to hear a bunch of those interviews and hear what the players had to say over the course of camp as we kind of get closer and closer and closer to week number one. The Stampeders open up against the Blue Bombers Friday. It is their home opener. It is going to be the second game of the season. There's only 3 games this week, one Friday and one Saturday, too. The Champs are off for whatever reason. The Stamps also have a week two bye. They have a very strange schedule. I'll ask you about that a little bit later on. But first off, like how excited are you for this season? You mentioned it. The Grey Cup is here. You mentioned it. The team is looking pretty good if they can build off of last year. How excited are you for this season, you know, kind of watching just a little bit of training camp?
3: I'm real excited, Matty. I think back to when we were doing this last year, we were in the same spot, kind of previewing coming out of training camp, and there was a lot of unknowns, and it was kind of, this is a huge turnover in a roster. We're not sure how it's going to go. And then they got on that winning
2: streak. Remember how worried we were about the defense?

0: Yes, yes.
1: And they were one of the best all season, particularly in the first 6 to 10 weeks of the season?
0: Oh, they were unbelievable. Yeah, they just, it was that bend, don't break defense. We talked about it a lot last year. And they just kept going, and they kept rolling and finding ways to get wins. And then really what kind of happened, I felt like, is they ran into the injury bug, especially on that defensive side of the ball, and that kind of derailed them. And you talked a little bit about the continuity in the roster, and obviously, you know, we'll get into some of the names that we lost, but what we have back here, we have such a solid base, a solid group. You have a quarterback coming back to the city that loves being a Stampeder. If that defense can get healthy and kind of dig their heels in like they did last season, this is going to be a serious team, and I'm very excited for that first game matchup against the Blue Bombers at home. That is going to be a fun one to start the season.
1: Before I dive into the roster, I have to ask you, do you miss training camp?
0: I can't say I do.
1: No?
0: I can't say. It's funny. I actually saw Micah Tights in training camp.
1: Stampeder's linebacker.
0: Yeah, and he was kind of coming out of the building. I was doing some coaching up there around McMahon Stadium. And he was talking about it. He seems to think that camp gets a little bit easier every year. And then when we really got into it, we went back and forth. He goes, actually, I don't know, man. I think it's still just as bad as usual.
1: Once you talked you through it, he's like, wait, yeah. Never mind.
0: He's like, yeah, you know what? I'm still getting up early. Body hurts. Like, there's still bodies going down. But I do not miss that part of it. Training camp was always fun being with the guys. But the worst part of camp had to be kind of in between those practices when it just looks like the walking dead in the locker room when you go in there and guys are sleeping on the ground with their feet up in their lockers and towels over their face, and it's just
1: it's
0: a
1: like
0: nightmare
1: an airport
0: scene.
1: Terminal?
0: Yes, it is, where all flights have been canceled for the next 3 days.
1: But they don't really do the split days anymore. Like, they don't do the two-a-days. They've kind of kiboshed that, which they did when you were in training camp. They would wake up, you'd do like a 9 to 10:30, and then you'd have to come back and go like 1 to 3:30.
0: They don't do that anymore. Now, these kids these days, Maddie, doing these power practices, they call them, uh-huh. Where you go out there, you do basically a walkthrough, you get a little fruit, orange slice, banana, hey, whatever your poison is, and then you get back out there. Those practices are nice. The big thing about CFL training camp, though, I would say, is it is an absolute mental grind. Like, the install does not stop. You're having morning meetings, and then after you do your power practice, you're going right into more meetings. So you have your special teams and your O&D, depending on where you line up, and it's a big install every day, and you got to keep up with it. And that's, I think, part of the big evaluation is who processes information the best. And that's what keeps you around, where you can't be coming in and having these busts. That's the first thing that's going to get you off the team. So just making sure that you find time. And then, of course, you have to sleep eventually at some point and eat. But it's a balance, right? And trying to make sure that you're locked into the playbook. And the smart guys and the vets, they're always 2 days ahead. But it's tough when you're new, and especially when you're American coming over. You're not only learning the rules, but you're also learning the plays. So that's a struggle in itself.
1: As a Canadian, how much did you want to help the American guys? Because at the same time, you're kind of fighting for different positions, even if you're both receivers as an American and a Canadian.
0: Exactly, right? So you want to help out. I think the coaches really noticed that, and as we are, we're the good people here up north.
1: Yeah.
0: We like to help our brothers
1: of course,
0: out from the
1: right?
0: south.
1: Yeah, okay.
0: Tell them how we do things.
1: Well, did you notice a lot of differences between a training camp in Calgary versus a training camp in Ottawa?
0: I did notice quite a few differences, and I think that's just because in Calgary, everything was very established, obviously, with Coach Dave Huff.
1: Plus, you're established here. You had a family. You had a place to be. You had all that, right? Like, this is your hometown.
0: Very good point. Yeah, like, at the time, there was nothing new to me. Like, I knew where McMahon was. I knew my way around it from being with the Dinos.
1: Even more,
0: get to the stadium. It was all very, very comfortable. Got to go home and sleep in my own bed. It was not that case in Ottawa, but which is the case for probably a lot of guys that come over. You're staying in a dorm room. Like, I don't know what the Stamps have set up now. I'm pretty sure it's U of C. Mm-hmm. The Americans come over. And so we were out in Ottawa. We were staying at one of the universities there. And then the big grind of it was when you do make the team, which is, I think, what the guys will be doing this weekend, is now you got to actually find a place to live. And you got to figure out how you're going to commute to the stadium, how you're going to get there. I think there's definitely a comfort thing, either being in a training camp, which is your hometown, which is pretty rare in the CFL. But I think the other comfort comes from being in a training camp where you've played there before. Mm-hmm. And you understand how they do things. You understand how they operate. And Ottawa was obviously very different. Going to Lapalisse, you just operated a little bit differently than Dave, right? And so some of those things getting used to, it just makes things a little bit harder. But I do believe, like, it's supposed to be hard. Like, training camp is supposed to test you, find out who are the guys that are

0: are going to be able to go through this grind of a season with you and keep it up. And I do think, you know, as much as the league tries to help out players, which is great with the power practice and things like that, it should be some sort of grind that you have to get through, and it does make the team closer as well.
1: So let's get into the roster a little bit here as the season is here, and we'll hear some cuts over the course of the weekend as, like you mentioned, guys start to kind of settle down here. The players that have made the team, particularly some Americans, will be coming up for the first time. Although I don't expect a lot of them to be maybe full-time starters for the course of the season. We'll start here with the departures and the additions. So not on the team from last year, you have Dominic Rimes, the outstanding receiver who decided to retire during the offseason. You have three players who went down for chances in the NFL. Receiver Damian Alford with the Saints, and then Jalen Hutchings and Jacob Roberts both went down to the Vikings. Hutchings would get hurt and release, so technically is a free agent right now. Something to keep an eye on. I know the Stamps are kind of keeping tabs and have kept in contact, but that'll be a wait-and-see type of thing. And even then, I don't believe the Stamps have his rights, so he could technically go wherever. And then the other departure would be Joshua Coker on the offensive line, who played a lot of right tackle last season. They've moved on from him. As far as additions go, a lot of guys have been brought back that were either in training camp or maybe cut due to injury or things such as that. But a couple of keys. Number one, their first-round pick, Adam Rasko, the linebacker. He's 26 years old, so he's played a lot. He's played down in the U.S. in some of the pro leagues down there, even after playing in college. Doesn't look like he's going to be a starter for this team, but definitely a special teamer, something that he talks about loving and really being a part of his game. He's a big man. He is mature for a rookie, a first overall
0: 26.
1: Pick.
0: Yeah, they're going to make the new Disney rookie movie about him.
1: Yeah, exactly. So you have that. And then Deshaun Brissett is another addition, a Canadian receiver who had many good years out in Toronto, is a Grey Cup champion, coming in and being part of this receiver group too. So those are kind of the big additions. And then you look at this depth chart and you're like, well, that's not a whole lot of names, especially when you talk about losing a guy like Jacob Roberts and Hutchings, who had such big roles on this team last year, but they still return so many players. So in the secondary, you have Damon Webb and Derek Moncrief as kind of your Sam and your safety. Now, Webb has been hurt. Him, Reggie, Falerin Arimolade, and then yesterday, Sheldon Arnold getting hurt. Those are going to be four injuries that we kind of have to keep an eye on as the season gets going. But I'll start with the secondary. You got Webb and Moncrief as your Sam and your safety when Webb is good to go. You have Sheldon Arnold and Jaden Grant both returning as your halfbacks, depending on this injury to Sheldon Arnold, of course. And the interesting thing there is Ike Larson kind of got banged up in the game yesterday, too. And he would be someone that I look to as a replacement there. They also have Godfrey Onyeka. Jackson Sombach might make some safety play with Webb out for a little bit to start the season. And then you're returning your two corners from last year, Anthony Johnson Jr., who played really well in the second half of this season, and then Adrian Green, who played really well in the first half of this season, but then injuries kind of derailed his year. So that's kind of what the secondary looks like. At linebacker, they're going to go with Kyle Wilson and Markell Lee, at least to start. Lee returns. Kyle Wilson was cut from the Ticats, joined the team last year, and then they had a whole bunch of linebackers as everybody got healthy. Remember, Lee got hurt in, week two after having 15 sacks in week one, and then wasn't necessarily, that was like a serious bicep injury. So even getting him back, having him healthy to start this year is going to be interesting to watch. On the defensive line, you got Miles Brown back in the middle. You got Charles Wiley back in the middle. Those are two studs, although losing Hutchings in the middle is significant. You also have Clarence Hicks on the outside, and you have Falerin Arimolade when he's back. Sean Peterson Jr. has also been a guy that's really impressed as kind of a rotation guy over the last couple of years here, too. So that's what the defense looks like. I've thrown a lot at you there. Is there anything that kind of catches your eye? Let's start with the additions and the subtractions and go from there.
0: Yeah, okay. So starting with kind of the subtractions, obviously, you're a victim of your own success sometimes in the CFL, and that's kind of what the Stamps had last year. Losing Hutchings, Roberts, that's big. It'll be interesting to keep an eye on Hutchings, and if he does get healthy and maybe pop up around here, maybe after Labor Day. I would assume when he gets healthy, he's probably going to take one more NFL shot if he gets healthy in time. Losing Alford, big loss, but with so much Canadian depth, and then adding Deshaun Brissett, I think that's almost a net positive just in terms of career. I mean, Alford, he has a huge ceiling, high potential, but Deshaun Brissett is

0: a proven guy, Grey Cup champion. That was an interesting move to me in the offseason. I like it, but it wasn't one that I would have pegged the Stamps to go get a guy like that.
1: Go get a big name player. I didn't think it was going to be a receiver.
0: No, especially a Canadian receiver. Just with
1: 100%.
0: Yeah,
1: you got Philpott, Barnes.
0: Yeah, so we were having a conversation here before we got on the mics, and just it does add some interesting ratio flexibility. Do you want to go with three starting Canadian receivers this year?
1: Because I do think they're going to run three offensive linemen that are Canadian, despite having four great options between Fortin, Bell, Nakanu, and Fortin, and still bookend with two American tackles. So maybe they do decide to go with the three Canadian receivers.
0: Yeah, which
1: but you have flexibility.
0: Yes, you definitely do. Now, I think the one interesting thing is, now kind of switching over to what you talked about, the defensive side of the depth chart, is do you want to add in another Canadian defensive back now? Because you're with Webb, we're not 100%
1: sure.
0: Well,
1: you might have to out of the gate.
0: Yeah.
1: And then how much do you want to play with that moving forward, especially with Adrian Green being a lock for a Canadian?
0: Yes, exactly. Yeah. So it is interesting how they're going to play it and kind of what their design of this team does. But when you talk about the Canadians they have, I mean, they're in such a good spot that these guys are studs all around. Like you're basically saying, they're locks to almost get playing time and start. And looking at that defense, my biggest concern is injuries again. And we're already wondering who's going to be our boundary half after that preseason game last night with Arnold going down, Rankin getting hurt as well. So they need to find a way to stay healthy. And I am a little bit concerned, just as many big names they have back on that defense, they're coming back after major injuries. Mm-hmm. So hopefully they come back and they can give us the production that they were giving us when they were healthy. But that defense has to find a way to stay healthy. If they do, that is an excellent, excellent depth chart.
1: Yeah, and we'll see what the timeline ends up being for Filaire Nirumalade and Damon Webb, and then obviously Sheldon Arnold. Now, the team did also just cut Bynum, who was another offseason acquisition that ended up, you know, he felt like he was kind of fighting for a secondary spot and was released at a point where maybe had asked to be given an opportunity somewhere if he wasn't going to be a starter here. Mm. But now if you have this injury to Sheldon Arnold, depending on how things ended there, you know, do you make that call depending on what the injury is? Do you already have someone who you thought might be able to hold that position that now there's a spot open? But we'll have to wait and see. The Stampeders don't have another media availability until Monday. So that'll probably be when we get a little bit more information on not only the cuts, but some of the injury status of a couple of the guys. Do you like Kyle Wilson and Markell Lee as the two linebackers? It's not Jacob Roberts, but you got Moncrief there as well, who's an absolute stud.
0: Yes.
1: So I thought Lee was great when he was starting the season, and he's an incredible leader. It'll be staying healthy again for him, but, you know, we can say that about it anyway. It's football, right? So, but Kyle Wilson and Markell Lee, two veterans in the middle.
0: I do really like it. Yeah, I think that is a very, very solid linebacking core. Again, I want to see kind of how Lee is moving around and playing this year. But I think that is a big strength of that defense. That front seven, again, I think will be fantastic, even with the losses of Hutchings and Roberts. So I'm excited to see this defense play again. I'm excited to see how they scheme it up. Because last year, kind of how they played in the first half to the second half was very different. So I'm interested to see what they think the strengths of this defense is in terms of the X's and O's when they come out against the Blue Bombers.
1: They've already placed a handful of players on the sixth game, too, on the defense. Bailey Devine Scott got hurt about a week before camp started. He could play Sam for you. He's the global Australian.
0: He'd
1: kind of
0: nice.
1: Flies around, the safety guy, right? He's a great special teamer for him. Daniel Joseph, who plays interior defensive line, he's also put on the sixth game. And then Justin Sambu, the Canadian, who plays interior on the line. Daniel Joseph, also a Canadian. So you've lost two Canadian guys on your defensive line and maybe more special teamers really at the heart of it, but already a couple of injuries there on the defensive side of things. As for the offense, Vernon Adams Jr. is back. Just a thought on having number three. Plus, he got the extension in the offseason, right? It's going to be two more years after this with Vernon Adams Jr. as the pivot for the Calgary Stampeders. And not surprised the extension came down. You know you need a good quarterback in this league to win.
0: Yes.
1: And at times, there is not nine of them in the league. No. When you have one, hold on to them.
0: Exactly, and I'm very happy. I think what you said there, it's no surprise there's the extension got signed, but sometimes you never know. Like, just sure. In terms of numbers and how teams like to play around, maybe it's like a wait and see. So I'm happy that got done. It gives him a vote of confidence. We talked about this a lot about him last year. He really wants to be here. He loves being a Calgary Stampeders quarterback. I thought he played very well last year. I would give him a very

0: very positive grade. I would like to see him just a little bit more consistency this year throughout the season in terms of some of his play. But I really think he is the guy. I think when you look at the quarterback position, does he give confidence in his teammates that he is the guy that could help them win a Grey Cup? I would say yes with the Stamps roster. I truly believe they think he is the guy that can do it. I think he's a guy that can do it. He can get you to that stage. He has big play ability. He's more familiar with his receivers. I would have loved Dom Rimes to come back. Yeah. I just thought he was a great safety blanket for VA, a veteran. But I think we'll just see more Philpott, things like that. You know, he has a great connection with Clark Barnes as well. Tevin Jones will probably look to get more targets. But until Begelton gets back, I would have loved to just
1: Gets a bigger role this year.
0: Yes.
1: Eric Brooks.
0: Yes.
1: Right?
0: Yes. Very shifty, makes things happen, but
1: blow the top off of defense.
0: Absolutely.
1: Some you know all about.
0: He's got options. And I just wish, though, that until we get Begelton back in the lineup, I just would have wished they did everything they could to bring Dom Rimes back now. Who knows?
1: Dom, you can retire in like 3 weeks.
0: Yes, yeah. Yes. Dom, just come on back. You missed training camp, Dom. Yeah. I know what you're trying to do. Yeah. Now, come on back, right? You pulled the veteran card. Come give us a couple weeks till Reggie's back, and then you go back into the sunset. But I'm excited for him. As a Stampeders fan, Vernon makes me excited to watch games.
1: It's a great way to put it. As he puts it,
2: God bless, go Stamps.
1: Jordan Love, I think, is going to back him up. We'll get to the backup quarterbacks in just a second. Let me run through the rest of this roster for you. We'll get to the skill position first. So I don't really have these guys listed in any particular order or position, because I do think that there's a lot of names here that are going to be relevant to the conversation. Reggie Begelton is number one. Obviously, the serious injury has been kind of doing a lot of individual stuff over the course of camp. We'll wait and see what his timeline is going to be, but he's going to be the horse when he comes back. And honestly,
0: for sure,
1: if he's, you know, feeling a little bit more spry than everybody else when he comes back, that might be real good for this team as a whole. Apart from that, you got Jalen Philpott, who's a Canadian. You have Clark Barnes, who is a Canadian. Sibley is their draft pick from the UFC, can go back to school, shown well, but the option to go back to school is really tempting, plus retaining his rights there. So we'll see on that. Dijon Brissett's in. He's a Canadian as well. As for the Americans, you have Owens, who is a newcomer, plus you have Tevin Jones, Eric Brooks, and Nathan Horton, who also played here last year, in a little bit of a limited role, more of a shifty guy. So those are the receivers that you're looking at. At running back, you got Dedrick Mills back. That is huge. He is a horse. He's had his first 1,000-yard rushing season, and I think the thing that's always impressed me about him is how he always one-ups his goals, and he seems to always hit them as well. So I love that he's back and someone that they're really going to rely on. And then you bring in McAllister, who could be like a special teams wizard for you, but also be a little bit more lightning to the thunder that Dedrick is.
0: Absolutely.
1: And Ludo Chiquet had some crazy flashes of, like, what is this feisty Quebec white running back doing out here, just cruising around? So I think he's probably going to be an option as well. And then you have Quincy Vaughn kind of as your short yardage fullback, maybe a little bit of tight end type of guy there too. So that's your skill position. Thoughts?
0: Very good. The strength to me is the running back room. I think you're like three deep that if somebody gets a little bit banged up, you're in a great spot. Very excited for Tyreek McAllister. Excited to see what he can do in the pass game too. Working out of the backfield, I think that's going to be an awesome option. Obviously, Dedrick is the horse. I think he's, you know, VA is the guy, but Dedrick is kind of the engine of this offense. And when he gets going, it just opens everything else up.
1: You got the driver and you got the engine.
0: Absolutely. Well said, Matty. We are back.
1: The receivers are the wheels.
0: Oh, okay. Now you're a...
1: Where do the linemen fit in here?
0: They're kind of your frame.
1: It's an F-150 and it's got that big grill on the front.
0: And that's your line?
1: Yeah. It's a little on the nose, but it's the best I got for you right now.
0: That is quick. Listen, 60 to a T. With the receivers, Canadian receivers, studs, Clark Barnes, I think the big question, can he stay healthy? I think with him.
1: Always, yeah.
0: That's a big question mark. So that makes me think, do you maybe want to go two? Are they battling it out for two starting spots? I think Sibley has had a great camp. I think he's played very well in the preseason games. He's very smooth. He's got good hands. He's a good route runner. I do agree, though. I think in terms of him going back to school, that

0: might be the best move for him. Mm-hmm. I also think that when you go back to university football after being in a camp, you come back with just another level of expertise. You've played against better competition. He'd probably have a great year, excel even more, and then they'd be getting a better receiver in the coming years. All that being said, though, if they plan to start three Canadian receivers, you might have to keep them. Right, like if that's what you want to do with your ratio, then you might have to keep him as a backup.
1: A little backup, just in case.
0: Yeah, that things don't get thrown off. The American receivers, I think, are all very good, and they all can take a next step this year.
1: I wonder if there's someone that we don't know about that grabs a hold here.
0: I'm also curious about that, because I feel like usually with the Stamps we have, and I know we're missing Reggie, and that is obviously that's our superstar, but they always have some kind of big superstar American receiver. Some big, tall, down-the-field guy, big playmaker. I don't know if we have that with these guys, but that being said, there's going to be an opportunity for them to prove that they are that. And maybe that's what Dave's seeing behind the scenes, and that's why we didn't go kind of whale-chasing in free agency for American receiver.
1: Offensive line, you have some options here. Now, Zach Williams got a little bit banged up during camp, so he might not be an option out of the gate, but they do have three guys that you can go to, even if you don't have Zach Williams ready. You have Bryce Bell, mm-hmm. who really strong Canadian interior offensive lineman last year battled injury. Nakanu, Christian Kanu, a former first-round pick, looks even bigger this year. Got a chance to chat with him a little bit earlier this week. Really excited about the season. He told me that one of the things that stands out about this offensive line is they are all buddies. They love to hang out together.
0: That's great.
1: Which, you know, we're talking about continuity. We'll get a bit of thought on that in a little bit. And then you have Fortin, who was their first-round pick last year, ended up playing a ton of center and just kind of started to really grab hold and not let go after he got a role when Bryce Bell went down.
0: He did.
1: Then on the left, you got Deontay Demery coming back, who was really good last season. He stayed healthy, which he hadn't done a couple of years. That was really good to see. We mentioned Joshua Coker not going to be an option for them at tackle, but you have William Barnes there. Preston Nichols is also already on the sixth game and kind of looked like Nichols and Barnes were going to be the two mm-hmm. for me that were competing for that right tackle spot. So now it feels like it's William Barnes. But a little bit of a question at right tackle. Barnes did play for the Stampeders last season, so there is turnover there, or lack of turnover still. Continuity on the O-line, plus you've got Delmonico running that group.
0: Fantastic.
1: What do you expect?
0: I expect good things.
1: And you, Combrie Williams, I should mention.
0: When you kind of list that top six there, very, very strong, right? Like, it's a good-looking group. You got a couple guys in the sixth game that hopefully you get back mid-season because you know there's going to be injuries on the O-line. I think that continuity in the O-line is maybe more important than any other position. I know my time we had that season in Ottawa, that historic season we had with the Ottawa Red Blacks.
1: Historic in all the bad ways.
0: Exactly right. We did not have a game where we had the same group of starting O-linemen out there. It's an unbelievable stat.
1: In 18 games.
0: It was a shortened season, so 15 or something. But still. Yes, we did not have one game where the same five guys went out there and started at O-line, and that was a huge, huge disaster. Like, there's no other way to put it. It was not good. And it wasn't that, like, we didn't have, like, good pieces, but just that, like, the communication, right? Making sure you're on the same page, seeing the same things, that matters so much. And also with O-line, it's just being able to trust the guy next to you, right? And so mm-hmm. if you're hearing that in the locker room, these guys love each other, they're going to play hard for each other, they're going to work for each other, they're going to have that ability, too, to keep each other accountable, right? Which is a big thing on the offensive line, too, to make sure that they're all on the same page. I'm excited for this group. I am interested to see how that right tackle position shakes out, but we'll see how it plays out. I think they're going in with a very solid base to this season.
1: If you were a star quarterback, how often would you take your offensive line out for dinner?
0: Every week. Every week. If you wing nights.
1: Okay, but you'd find a cheap way to do it. Like, yeah, okay.
0: I think
1: VA does it a little differently.
0: Well,
1: I think he takes them out for like a nice dinner like once every few weeks.
0: It's tough for me to put myself in a VA spot because our contracts were a little bit different,
1: Maddie. Are you sure?
0: Just a little bit.
1: What about the one that you have right now to coach Ernest Manning?
0: Oh, yeah. No. Well, I have that one, then yeah, I'm probably taking him out.
1: Yeah.
0: Probably two times a week.
1: Good. Twice a week. Good. real quickly, that's the roster, winning roster. We'll see how they get tested against the Winnipeg Blue Bombers. It's a great first test mm-hmm. for the team, right? And they got a weird schedule again.
0: Yeah.
1: They play

0: week one, they have their first bye in week two, and then they will host the Rough Riders, and then they will play the Lions. So typically you play like a bunch of Eastern teams out of the gate too to knock those out of the way.
1: Nah.
0: Nope. You got Bombers, Riders, Lions, your three rivals from last year.
1: Let's get right to it.
0: Right out of the gate. Your bye's already in week two. Your second bye is right in the middle of the season.
1: Okay.
0: And your third bye, the last week of the season.
1: Hate that.
0: Hate that.
1: Hate that. That is that
0: you essentially
1: one is
0: have one bye the entire year.
1: Yeah, that is
0: because of where the two front, the front and back one are.
1: Yeah, that sucks. That sucks. That week two one is like a little bit of a nice mental break, but in terms of
0: then coming back and having to host the Rough Riders,
1: that's it. And you're kind of just starting to like you're just getting that chemistry going because now it's like you have your team. Week one you play, then you're going to go on a bye. Lots of guys like they get out of town on the bye too, so there isn't, you know, a lot of stuff going on at the stadium. You're not building it. Then you come back, and like you said, you got the Riders. Then you got the Lions. Midweek, midseason bye, always great.
0: Mm-hmm.
1: Last week of the season bye, there is nothing worse than that. Because there's no point to it. Like, you're not going to leave at that time when the playoffs are rolling around. Everybody's hurt, so you have to stay in and get treatment.
0: Mm-hmm.
1: Like, you're not getting a break. You're kind of just waiting. And then if the Stamps are in a really good position where they get another bye after that, then you start worrying about like the rust issues too. So Yeah, strange little conspiracy towards the CFL. They don't want to see the Stamps in the playoffs
0: in the Grey Cup
1: when they're hosting. I'm calling it right now.
0: Good. Really good stuff. Okay. Well, that's pretty much all we can do, I think, ourselves. Would you like to hear some audio from camp?
1: I would love to.
0: Okay. Well, we'll get into that around the break. We're really excited. We're going to be back on Saturday to break down the Stampeders' first game. They have the home opener against the Winnipeg Blue Bombers Friday night, so we're looking forward to that. Well, I guess up next, we'll hear from Nizam and a whole bunch of the guys that are going to be on the team this year. See how camp went. Right here. Quick 60. Sports at 960 The Fan.
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1: We roll on. Quick 60, Episode 1. Breaking down training camp for you. Kind of look back at the roster changes and such with Mike Klukas in the opening segment. Podcast will be up in a little bit here once we get into Blue Jays talk. But before that, wanted to bring you some of the audio from training camp. Ozamali Nanji working hard, keeping up our attendances at Stamps practice at McMahon Stadium. And over the course of training camp, the 3 weeks, had the opportunity to catch up with several players in here. I know there's Jalen Philpott. I know there's a really good chat with Derek Moncrief. Yeah, Mike Klukas' boy, Jalen Philpott. Let's see what Ozam collected at training camp.
2: He's in the books for the Calgary Stampeders with a perfect 2-0 record, but the focus now shifts to the regular season. Calgary took a noticeable step forward last year, winning 6 more games and returning to the postseason. But in a competitive CFL landscape, improvement alone isn't the finish line. As they look ahead, the challenge now is building on the success from 2025, as Calgary enters the 2026 season with hopes of not only hosting the 113th Grey Cup, but also competing for their 9th Grey Cup in franchise history.

0: battery. The pads are on, the competition is heating up, and there are plenty of battles taking shape. Let's dive into what we've seen from training camp so far. The rebuilt defense was a key part of the success for the Stampeders last season, and a big part of bringing the new group together was the leadership of Derek Moncrief and Damon Webb. After re-signing with the Red and White in the offseason, the main theme coming into this season for Moncrief was unfinished business. I caught up with the Prattville, Alabama native as he is set to begin his ninth season in the CFL. How do you feel after finally getting a couple weeks under your belt in training camp?
1: Man, I feel good. It's been a long off season. Just stacking the days, man, and it's almost here, you know what I mean? We're just trying to wrap up these last couple of days, just taking it one day at a time and finish strong on the preseason game, and then we'll get on to Winnipeg.
0: What was the reason kind of coming back to Calgary? Was it unfinished business to re-sign here and kind of go back after last year?
1: Oh, yeah, it's everything, man, you know, cementing legacy, bringing winning back, this winning tradition back to this culture, and just being the team that I know we should be stepping into year two. Got younger guys, but now they're going into their second year. Me being a vet, man, it makes it much easier.
0: Dave talked a lot about the culture and establishing that as a good culture to have. He's singled you out as part of one of the key focuses of that culture. Yeah. When you have your head coach, and I'm going to talk about that, talk about your leadership, what does that do for you kind of motivational wise?
1: Man, it means everything, you know what I mean? Coach is coach, but it's, a football team, man, it's all about the leaders. It's all about the leaders inside that locker room. It's all about players making big time plays and stepping up when everything counts.
0: We talked to you after the Labor Day rematch loss, and you said, this team is going to win the Grey Cup. Obviously, you guys fell a little bit short.
1: Oh, yeah.
0: You use that as motivation, especially now the Grey Cup is coming on home turf?
1: Yeah, no doubt, man. All offseason, man, that's what I've been thinking about. It doesn't matter if the game was here or on Mars, on planet, whatever it is, man. We should be the team that's be there, but we got to take it one day at a time, man. It's a long season full of ups and downs. Just praying we stay healthy and just dominate each and every game.
0: This team has brought a lot of guys back and a lot of familiar faces. How much easier does that make for the team to kind of get things set to go and ready to go for the season?
1: Man, it makes the transition coming into year two. It makes it easier. But every year brings its own challenges, and we got to be ready for the challenge ahead. Man, it's going to be the hardest and toughest football season. It's hard to win football games, and it's hard to win championships. So we just got to take it one day at a time and prepare and be a dominant football team.
0: For you, what's your personal goal this year to kind of achieve on the field or off the field?
1: Man, I start with off the field. Man, just being a vessel in this community, man, that's what it's all about. Being a leader, being a person people can lean on, and just try to be a light within this dark world. And then on the field, man, just continue to be legendary. Annihilate every opponent in front of me and make sure this team is victorious at the end.
0: Another key part for success for the Stampeders defense will be in the trenches. With the departure of Jalen Hutchings and Forlorn Oromolade not expected to be ready for week one of the regular season after he suffered a season-ending injury that required surgery, the focus will be put on once again to Clarence Hicks. Looking to build off his West Division All-Star campaign, the Stamps locked him up with a 3-year contract. Hicks isn't afraid of the spotlight and is ready for this season, as I was able to catch up with him as well. How do you feel now coming back with the Stampeders after signing that big 3-year extension?
2: I feel great. This is where I wanted to be. Like I always say, I like being on one team and making history with them.
0: What does that mean for you to sign a long-term deal? Obviously, we don't see a lot of 3-year contracts signed, but you got one. What does that feel for you just personally to see that you get to sign that?
2: It feels good, but also the work I put in, what type of player I am, like, I bring a lot to a team, I've always been a big part of any team I play with, big part of the system, and so I know what I bring to the table, and they know what they're getting.
0: What can you take away from last year coming into this year? Obviously, after Flo got hurt, a lot of attention came onto you. What can you take away from that, more attention on your side?
2: I like it. It made me think more, and I had to get better and get back to the lab and see what I can do to just win more on the edge and what I got to do to help my team.
0: What opportunity does it present? Obviously, Flo not going to be ready for week one. Jalen moving to the NFL. But what does this opportunity present for you?
2: I'll say it naturally, you can say like the Jason Tatum, Jaylen Brown thing,

0: just more seeing what I can do without other star players, and see how I can just basically hold it down without having them. And I can do that. And when they come back, or when Flo come back, it's just going to make it more easier. So till he come back, I'm going to hold it down for him.
1: You got a number change this year to number 1 from 12. You know, what went into that process of, hey, you know, maybe a number change might be beneficial for you recording, plus with the 3-year contract?
0: Really, it wasn't even about the contract, me getting the number. It was more like 12. I got 12 last year just because, like, I didn't want to be 73 no more. You know, I just used that number to basically my first year. That's what they gave me. So I used it to stay humble and work my way up to the top. And so 12 was available the next year, but I'm still on rookie contract. So, you know, the vets, they get to choose their numbers first. So, shoot, when this year came and I was ready to get out of 12, I was like, what's available? And I just looked. I said, 1 got a ring to it, so we're going to go with that.
1: Last one for you. Coming up to the preseason 1, what are you expecting for yourself in the preseason but also for the regular season and throughout?
0: Really, I expect more of just a team, like seeing our system on the field, like just seeing our running our plays, everybody be on the same page. Not really expecting a lot from myself, being that I'm probably not going to play much. But if I had to just say for myself, like just get my rushes in, get some good rushes in, but mainly like just the team, just creating that chemistry.
1: And then the goals for the regular season for yourself and potentially being in the Grey Cup game on home field?
0: Of course, being in that Grey Cup. But my goal, like I just said, 20-plus sacks. You know I can do it. I've always been a high sack guy every level. And so it ain't something I've never seen before, and I'm a big believer in. If you didn't seen it before and did it before, you can do it again.
2: With the majority of the defense returning from last season, a lot of focus will be on the offense, led by Vernon Adams Jr., who is looking for more consistency in year 2 with the red and white. Jalen Philpott will be a top target for VA after his career year last year that saw him bring in 61 receptions for 830 yards while adding 3 touchdowns. Entering his 5th year in the CFL, the 2022 5th overall pick still feels like a rookie, but is excited for the upcoming season.
1: Dylan, training camp has begun. Your 5th year just feels like yesterday that you were drafted and you're here on your first day. How does it feel going into your 5th year?
3: Yeah, it's surreal, you know. Like you said, man, going into my 5th year, I feel like a rookie still out there. But, you know, I look around the locker room and, you know, I'm one of the longest tenured receivers in the receiver group and one of the longest tenured staffs that's here. So just really trying to take the role of being more of a leader this year and take some of the younger guys under my wing and just kind of show them the ropes.
1: Do you feel like last year was kind of your coming out party to kind of separate yourself from, you know, your brother and the rest of the kind of the receiving group and kind of the story around there?
3: Yeah, 100%. You know, I believe in my skill set and what I can do out there. You know, obviously having the major injury a couple years ago and having to have a year to kind of bounce back from that injury. So, yeah, really last year was a year where I could let it all free, no setbacks really with my hamstring, so just really play fast, and now I can just build on that this year, and like you said, really trying to separate myself and show the league that I'm a guy as well.
1: With the most receiving room coming back, just in the team in general, a lot of guys, familiar faces coming back, how does that benefit this team when getting set for the first week?
3: I think it's huge. You know, you always want to have continuity, consistency, and like you said, you know, we did a great job this year retaining the players that the coaching staff wanted to do, and you know, keeping the guys in the locker room that really enforce that St. Peter motto and just keep the vibes high and just keeping the energy really good. So I think we did a really good job last year playing with that, and keeping the same guys is going to help us do that this year.
1: Vernon had all the receivers and also Diedrich out before training camp. Just you saw all that on social media. How important is that for the receiver group and the quarterbacks to be kind of on the same page before even you hit the field at McMahon?
3: It's huge. You know, VA, you know, he's such an awesome guy. You know, whenever he wants to do something, the guys are jumping to do it. So I think that just speaks to us being a super close-knit unit. You know, you always feel like, you know, you're a tight group and you're always got lots of friends and stuff like that, but you really can feel that last year and this year that, you know, you can call anybody on this team. It doesn't matter. Everyone's going to pick up whenever you need. So it's just super awesome to have, you know, friends out here that all have the same mindset and goal as you and all want to take a step forward for that Grey Cup.
1: Injuries obviously are part of the game. We saw Justin Samu go down today, but, you know, they looked on the field that the team kind of camaraderie together and worked together to take that deep breath. How important is that to see that so early on in training camp that this team still believes in that brotherhood?
3: Yeah, it's huge, you know. You never want to see injuries, you know, as a guy that's dealt with major injuries.

0: like myself, you know, it's so tough to see a guy go down with that. And, you know, it just kind of flashes you back to when you kind of dealt with that thing. But, you know, when I think about my injury, you know, I was able to stick close to people that I really, truly loved and believed, had their best, you know, foot forward for me. So I think that's what we can do for Sambu. We'll rally behind him. He knows we got his back. And it just really shows that we're a team out here and we really care about each other. And I think that's how you have a good winning team.
1: You say you're a rookie. You feel like a rookie, but, you know, like you said, you're the one of the longest veteran here on this team. How do you see guys coming to talk, approaching you to pick your brain? And, you know, even you going to Reggie to see how much that is, like, how much do you see that where your brain is being picked more often?
0: Yeah, exactly. It's a fun dynamic, you know, because I still got questions. Like you said, I can really only go to Reggie for, you know, he's been here longer than me. But it's super nice to be able to, you know, have the rookies come up to you and look to you as one of the guys who they truly believe is out there doing the right thing. So that's all I can do is just make sure that, you know, I am helping them in the right situations and just trying to help them get comfortable in this offense and just really letting them play fast.
1: Alongside of Jalen Philpott will be Eric Brooks, who will be given more of a look as a starter per head coach and general manager Dave Dickinson, which he saw last year when injuries began to pile up. During training camp, he hasn't missed a beat, making spectacular catches. I had an opportunity to chat with Eric as he enters his third year. Last year, you got put into a starter's role and playing special teams. How did you manage both sides of the ball?
2: I feel like I like the workload. You know, I like doing both. I like having the ball in my hands as much as I can. So it really wasn't, you know, a big amount for me. Mm-hmm. You know, I kind of embrace it knowing that, you know, I have a lot of responsibility. And so I don't know how much I have this year, but, you know, I'm looking forward to jumping in the offense more and being that playmaker still.
1: What does that do for you as a confidence to know that your team trusts you to have that much on your plate?
2: Oh, it's huge. To know everyone out there has your back and that when you step out there, they have the utmost confidence in you. It allows you to play freer and just do what you've been doing since you've been a kid. So,
1: how much more pride do you take now being more with the offense? I know Dave's talked a lot about you playing more with the offensive side. How much pride do you take in that they want you more to be catching balls?
2: Oh, it's a big deal. I mean, obviously, they've seen what I did as a returner when I first came in, and they trust me since I stepped into that role last year, you know, with, unfortunately, Reggie going down. But, you know, it's just the next man up mentality. And so them seeing that and them having the belief that I can be that playmaker and be that guy that, you know, they're going to on the big plays and the big downs, it means a lot.
1: When this team brings back almost the entire roster, especially in the receiver room, how does that feel to have guys that you've been with for over a year and kind of build off what you guys did last year?
2: It's great. It's the continuity of it. You know, everyone knows what the culture is, what the standard is. And for the new guys coming in, we just have to bring them along with us and just push it to an even higher standard. But, you know, having that continuity in the room and across the team, you know, it's a real family environment. Everyone gets along. And I feel like that's the biggest thing is making it a brotherhood.
1: What's your goals for this season? Obviously, a lot more on the offensive side, but what's your goals? You had the one return last year that was a highlight of the season for the Stamps.
2: Yeah, I think the biggest thing for me is always to play all 18 games plus. You know, obviously win the Grey Cup since it's here. And some personal goals, you know, just be that playmaker still. I just love, you know, I don't really set, you know, specific marks for myself, but just to go out there and just to be the best player that I can possible, and just every time the ball gets in my hands to just try to make something happen.
1: We mentioned the Grey Cup being here. How much is that more as a more motivating for this team to get there to, you know, win and play here at home in the Grey Cup?
2: It's definitely a lot of motivation. We talked about it day one, but you know, it's a long ways away. So we just take it one day at a time, one play at a time, and just focus on that. And if we keep stacking the days and stacking the plays, we'll be where we want to be at the end of the year.
1: Final one for you. You now taking a little more of a leadership role on this team. How have you embraced being a leader with a lot of young players around?
2: Oh, I like it. You know, it's cool because, you know, I was in that spot. I remember being, you know, bright-eyed and trying to understand, you know, seeing the side adjustments on the routes and seeing the extra defender on the field. You know, a lot of guys coming from down south like myself, seeing that 12th defender out there, it changes things. So, you know, being that guy that they can look to and ask questions now, it's definitely cool. It's like a full circle moment. Obviously, I'm still asking questions myself. So, you know, I don't know everything. I'm still looking to learn. So I'm asking questions every single day. But being able to help the young guys is definitely cool for me.
3: There you go. That is Asamoah Nanji speaking with several of the Stampeders from the course of training camp and looking forward to his extended coverage of the Stampeders over the course of the season too. Stampeders are off. No media availabilities, no practices for not only this Saturday, but Sunday as well.

0: well, expected to get back on the practice field Monday. They have their first game of the season Friday against the Winnipeg Blue Bombers, and then a bye. So we'll be back with Quick 60 next Saturday to break down the home opener between the Stampeders and the Winnipeg Blue Bombers. But until then, enjoy your Saturday, friends. Blue Jays pregame coming at you next on Sportsnet 960 The Fan.
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9: 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Show Ali, Nick Ashbourne here with you today at Baseball Control. Game 3 of 4 between the Jays and the Orioles on tap. The Jays aiming for a series win after a pair of wins against the Orioles to start the series. Today's pitching matchup will see Treya Savage on the mound. On the other side, it'll be Brandon Young. First pitch flies 4:05 p.m. Eastern, 1:05 p.m. Pacific on the network.

0: Bill tomorrow, which adds a little bit of extra fun to the proceedings. Before this this show got started, we were watching the very end of Champions League final between PSG and Arsenal, an absolute thriller there. So it's a good atmosphere to be talking sports.
1: So I literally had to look away from the television while I was talking just now. Otherwise, it would have completely messed that up. I believe PSG just seconds ago won the Champions League.
0: Yes, Arsenal blew a penalty just as you were getting started there.
1: Yeah, you know what? Probably the best I wasn't looking because I would have gotten extremely distracted. So there you go. PSG repeating, I guess, as Champions League winners. Did they win last year? Either way, pretty recently they've won. And two-time winners in the last little while, something that hasn't happened for France very often in history. So PSG, your Champions League winners. But anyways, Jays, this is the Jays pregame show. We'll talk some baseball. Jays overcoming a 5-0 deficit for a 6-5 win. Big swings from Kazuma Okamoto, Charles McAdoo, Vladimir Guerrero Jr. in the win. They also overcoming Austin Voth, giving up five earned runs, in 3 1/3. But the offense coming alive, it took a little while, right? It took a little while for things to get going against Trevor Rogers, a guy who in the month of May had an ERA that started with a 12. On the whole season, an ERA that was just under 7. So, yeah, you didn't love that it took so long for things to get going, but I do suppose all's well that ends well, and it did end up being, you know, 4 earned runs on the ledger of Trevor Rogers, courtesy of Okamoto, McAdoo, and Vladdy.
0: Heading into this game, you can never know, but you felt fairly confident that this was one the offense was going to have to come through in order for them to get the win. And that's not to be disrespectful of the guys they threw out there, but they did not have a traditional starter. And that trio of Rogers, Varland, and Hoffman at the end of the bullpen, none of those guys were available to the game. So you thought, you know, it's a Baltimore lineup with some decent hitters in it. You expect them to score some runs, and you're just going to have to do a little bit more with the bats. And when that has been the case for the Blue Jays, even recently when they've been playing well and racking up wins, having confidence in this offense to get you, you know, talking 5-6 runs, you know, it hasn't felt during the season like that's something they can consistently do. So it was an impressive win in that respect. The power was there. You referenced those home runs. Also 7 extra base hits overall. Like, this is really what Blue Jays fans have wanted to see for a while. They want to see power, they want to see timely hitting, and they want to see the runs that are the result of those things, and that's exactly what they got in this game.
1: And look, outside of Voth, you certainly cannot overlook the contributions of Adam Acko, Connor Siebold, Mason Fluharty, Braden Fisher, and we'll get to those guys because without, I would say, any of them, the Blue Jays probably don't win this game. Some great pitching. And Macko, I continue to be impressed by. I mean, he just doesn't look overwhelmed for a young guy. Attacks the zone, doesn't nibble. And then, you know, after you go down 5-0 with both on the mound, Siebold, Fluharty, and Fisher really got the job done while the Jays mounted a comeback in virtually 2 innings, essentially. But yeah, I mean, Charles McAdoo, Vladimir Guerrero Jr. is where I want to focus. Okamoto, we got to get to as well because his 12th home run of the year, you know, he's kind of been scuffling a little bit. So we'll get to him as well. But Vladimir Guerrero Jr., I find it hard not to start with him, if only because, you know, you and I have talked about this a lot, and I think you and I are probably more patient than most with Vladdy. And, you know, I do think he has a track record, at least in the playoffs, of showing what he can do. But it's without a doubt, he has scuffled from a power perspective, at the very least, for a good chunk of the season. So to see him rip that ball down the left field line, or into left field, I guess I should say, for the 2-run double has easily got to be his biggest swing since maybe the last time we did this. I think the last time we did this was when he had that home run in Detroit. So yeah, it's kind of nice to see him. We'll see if this is the jumping off point for Vladdy, but it is nice to see the punctuation, the exclamation point for a game like this placed by him of all people.
0: I don't want to be that person who every time Vladdy does something says, okay, now the train is on the tracks and he's just going to go from here and he'll be the guy he was in the playoffs. We don't know exactly what it's going to take for Vladdy to get his season where he would want it to be. And sometimes his struggles have been overstated. He has been productive overall, but there's a difference between being productive and being productive in a way that meets expectations. And he's not quite there. To his credit, over the last little bit, he has been pretty productive. Again, without the home runs that people are going to continue to bring up, but he's got a .478 on base in his last 11 games. Like, it's virtually impossible to do that and not be really productive. That swing in particular, you're talking about an 110-mile-an-hour bullet. So that's a great exit velocity on the ball. Even if it's on the ground, that's kind of impressive. And, you know, right down the line, basically, when he is pulling the ball and it's in the air, that's when things are really encouraging for Vladdy. Because issues arise with him are, one,

0: the ball is on the ground too much, which hasn't always been the issue this year. It's often been kind of softer contact in the air as opposed to the ground ball after ground ball after ground ball, but there have certainly been some of those. And then there are sometimes issues where it doesn't feel like he's quite ready on especially fastballs, and then you get too many hits to the opposite field, which can work for him because he's got the strength to do it. He can put the ball out to right field, but really you want to see him turn on the ball. Like, that's when real power hitters make their money, and that looked like a real power hitter swing.
1: It was nice, too, that Vladdy, we kind of got the best and the worst of Vladdy, I suppose we would say, right? Because yesterday, first two ABs, he strikes out, and then, you know, he swings at a changeup that was well below the zone, some really weak contact. He really kind of reached down to just poke the ball out for an out. So that wasn't ideal necessarily. But then a hit the next time up, which obviously ended up mattering. And then the next time up, he blasts a two-run double for what ended up being the game-winning run. So, yeah, I'm kind of with you. I don't want to every time he does this say, all right, well, now this is the start of the hot streak. Mark it down, May 29th, right? But it is nice to see him factor in a major way because, let's face it, for a good chunk of May, he had not factored in ways that mattered in crunch time, let's say, from a power perspective. So it is nice to see that. Charles McAdoo also having, for wildly different reasons, Charles McAdoo having a phenomenal debut. I mean, I joked with Blair about this yesterday, but he went, Nick, strikeout, pop-up, and then two-run jack. So he just, in a span of three ABs, turned his career around just like that. But McAdoo, I mean, he looks, like much like we talked about with Macko, McAdoo does not look, and again, in one game, we'll see what the smallest possible sample size, right? But it doesn't look all that overwhelmed. Again, this is a team that when you're just barely scratching clawing to get back to 500, you really do need every last bit of offense you can scrounge up, essentially. So it is nice to see McAdoo have a big moment in his third MLB AB, essentially.
0: Yeah, it was an interesting night for him. Another part of that you didn't mention that's important is that he was playing at second base,
1: sure,
0: which is
1: yeah.
0: a position that he has some familiarity with, but we're talking 14 starts as a pro at any level and just two this year. Like, he's mainly been a third baseman and some first base in his career. They kind of threw him into the deep end, which you don't normally expect. You'd think you'd have a guy in a position where maybe he's more comfortable, but they wanted to take a look at his bat. And if he's going to get some plate appearances with this Blue Jays team, coming in at second base might be a way that he's able to do that, considering, you know, Springer, Vladdy, and Okamoto have the corners and DH locked in almost every game, essentially.
1: Right.
0: So they're trying to find a way to get him into the lineup. And for most of his minor league career, what people said about this guy is he is sometimes a little bit wild in his approach. He strikes out a lot, but the raw power is there. And then this season, he came in and he felt a little bit more refined. He was walking more, the strikeouts were down, and the power maybe wasn't quite at the same level. So it kind of feels like last night we saw the older version of McAdoo.
1: Sure.
0: Like he was really attacking the ball. He swung at 9 of the 14 pitches he saw. He was looking to do some damage out there. Obviously, he did it. You saw him hit the ball the other way over the wall. Always a good sign in terms of a guy's raw power. People don't really question that with him. As was the case with a lot of hitters, he's still, you know, he's early in his career and he's trying to figure out the balance between how much do I want to get that A swing off all the time and be aggressive? How much do I want to be patient? What does the best version of me look like? But he's an intriguing bat. And, you know, one of the guys that feels like they kind of stole at the 2024 trade deadline for Isaiah Kiner-Falefa factor in. And we don't know where his career is going. This could be the highlight for all we know. But to get an interesting prospect who makes an impact in his very first major league game for essentially a role player is a decent outcome for the Blue Jays.
1: You know, just in a general sense, McAdoo is one of a few guys acquired over the last couple of years, maybe even specifically in 2024, in some cases, not all cases, that where the other sides of those trades from a prospect perspective have actually helped the Blue Jays today, essentially, right? I mean, Brandon Valenzuela is one of those guys. Braden Fisher is one of those guys. Yohendrick Piñango is one of those guys. There are a number of guys we can talk about, but it is pretty interesting to talk about a lot of players who were brought into the system, acquired by Ross Atkins in relatively recent memory, and who are actually contributing in meaningful ways for the Blue Jays in 2026 as they essentially try and find their way back to some healthy players, whether it's Barger or Kirk or what have you.
0: And I don't think anyone's going to say,

0: Hey, well, it's good that 2024 worked out the way right. it is, because that was clearly a down season for the Blue Jays. They wasted an incredible year from Vladdy. It was part of this Bo Vladdy window. It didn't work out. And, you know, at the end of 2024, there was a lot of pessimism around the franchise in general. So I'm not going to say 2024 went well for the Blue Jays, because it absolutely did not. But the very small silver lining of having one of those step back years competitively is you find yourself at the deadline and there is an opportunity to restock a little bit with young talent. And it's very early for guys like McAdoo and Pinyango. We don't know what the roles are going to be. Fisher, you know, that was a little bit of a different transaction because that was just them dropping Biggio. But he's clearly a contributor for the Blue Jays going forward. When these things happen, you have to make the best of the situation. And that's what they did. They traded some players and they were able to bring in young talent that has made an impact and, you know, relatively quickly after the fact. And when the Blue Jays season this year was going poorly, one thing that people said was, you know, maybe they could get a lot for Kevin Gausman at the deadline. Maybe they can get something for, you know, playoff legend George Springer. And the team is definitely hoping that's not the direction it goes. But when things go sideways on you from a competitive standpoint, you have to be ready to pivot and find a way to get value out of even a tough spot.
1: No question. And I think they certainly have done that in some areas, right? And it's just, it is just interesting to think about where this season would be if they didn't have these options available to them while suffering just a litany of really wretched injuries, right? I mean, we saw today, we'll play some John Schneider audio before we get out of here at the top of the next hour, but he did talk about how Dylan Cease, and we saw it on the cameras here at Baseball Control, but he's throwing a bullpen today, but without Dylan Cease, who is as durable as they come, you know, where would you have been having to run two bullpen days? I mean, they narrowly survived in a comeback win yesterday, and we'll see how they handle bullpen day number two tomorrow, but It is fascinating to think about where they would have been without any of these guys. Speaking of Braden Fisher, Nick, I mentioned he was a part of wrapping up a 6-5 win for the Blue Jays last night. So Macho, Seabolt, Fluharty, Fisher not allowing a run, all five runs charged to both. But Seabolt, Fluharty, and Fisher in particular, I mean, look, you and I have spoken a lot about Fluharty and Fisher. I can't heap enough praise upon them for what they've done. I mean, Fisher and Fluharty, alongside the other members of the Circle of Trust, have been used an inordinate amount, as we've talked about. So probably still a little unsustainable, but good to see them get it done in big moments, especially Fluharty, right? I mean, we talked last time about how righties were hitting particularly well in a relatively small sample size, again, off of Fluharty in 2026, which they did not necessarily do for a good chunk of 2025. So maybe that's going to turn a little bit here. And he did get some help. I mean, Dalton Varsho charging to make that grab in center, which was a great play by him. Braden Fisher, first career save. And look, Connor Seabold, I mean, this is a guy, and I think you and I talked about this earlier in the year, but I mean, this is a guy who was with the team in the spring. They clearly liked what they saw from him. I think we're loath to let him go. They did end up letting him go and then reacquired him just a couple days ago. And then he comes out there, and I got to say, four pitches we saw from him, I really liked, again, in his first appearance in a Blue Jays uniform in Major League Baseball, at the very least. In the regular season, I liked what I saw from him. Consider me capital I intrigued with Connor Seabold.
0: Yeah, intrigued is probably a good place to be at the moment with him. He's someone, as you mentioned, they brought him in prior to the season. They liked what they saw from him in spring. It's probably a good thing for the team that they let him go, because that let them keep Spencer Miles, right?
1: Right.
0: If they had decided to keep him, that might have meant sending Miles back to the Giants, which would have been a real problem. So things worked out well for the Blue Jays. He's got the four pitches. The velocity has gone up this season. I think that's part of the reason the team liked what they saw from him. He's got decent movement kind of across the board, above average with all four of his pitches. It's a little bit surprising that Detroit cut him loose. You know, he had an ERA kind of mid threes at the time that happened. You know, I don't think you or I have been monitoring the back end of low leverage relief for the Tigers too closely. So we're not going to get too far into exactly how that transpired. But the Blue Jays have benefited here. And this is someone who can, yeah, give them a little bit of length. And it's possible that we're talking in a week and he's had three blowups in a row and he's all, you know, this is a part of the bullpen that they're clearly churning right now. Yeah. But he is an interesting candidate to establish himself as a player who gives them a little bit of length and, you know, can pitch against righties and lefties and a little bit of role flexibility. The hopes shouldn't be massively high, but at the same time, there's a real level of interest here that isn't just based on the fact he had one good outing.
1: Well, we'd gotten some news bullpen wise the other day that Mantiply is going to be out a little while longer. He had gotten, I think they had said what it was going to, arthritis.

0: like a scope, arthroscopic procedure done on his knee just to clean out some things. So he's going to be out. It doesn't sound like it was particularly invasive, but he's going to be out for a little while longer. So that probably does tell you, you know, when you just talk about lefty righty splits in the bullpen, probably does tell you what they, you know, what they see, what they like from an Adam Macko. They had the confidence to send him out there as an opener. And again, I've really liked what we've seen from him. So, but it does feel like for right now, Macko, Fluharty will remain your lefties. And again, could you have Matt Apply join them as a third lefty if you didn't want to send Macko down, if you really liked what you've seen from him when he is ready to return? I suppose that's a possibility. But as of right now, as you talk about churning those last two spots, I mean, Voth today was DFA'd for Hayden Yeager, so we'll see what that looks like if and when he does get into action. But, you know, Voth, Tanner Andrews, Chase Lee, now Seabold, like, you are seeing these last couple of spots in the bullpen be used pretty judiciously by Ross Atkins and company.
1: And they also don't have a fifth starter at the moment.
0: Yeah,
1: so, right. I mean, you know, Spencer Miles is essentially the fourth starter, which is a pretty crazy position for a reliever Rule 5 pick to be in. You know, we've talked about Miles at length. But you have, you know, you've got Varland, Hoffman, Rogers, Fisher, Fluharty are not going anywhere. That's five.
0: Right.
1: Then you have Macko, who you feel really strongly about how he's performed thus far. He's also a lefty, so you know you can say six is feeling fairly solid. Then one of these spots is going to be whoever the fifth starter is. And you can, calling Dylan Cease a fifth starter sounds silly, but like Cease returning as starter five knocks out one of these spots. So that leaves kind of two remaining, and you've got Yariel Rodriguez, you've got Yinger, who has just joined the team, and you have Seabold. And there could be a longer term fit for one of these guys to stick around for, you know, weeks and months potentially, especially if Mantiply is not coming back anytime soon, because there's still two roles that I would consider to be in flux. So it's a great position for these guys to be in where they get an extended audition. And, you know, is that going to last all year? Who knows? Where is the team at the trade deadline? Are they looking to add to the franchise? We'll see what happens with some of the younger guys as they go up the organization. But, you know, if you're in one of these three spots for the Blue Jays right now, kind of fighting for two roles, you have a genuine chance to stick around for a while, even though you've seen the team in the last kind of week or so, as you mentioned, just, you know, send guys up and send them down and churn. When they get the stability of Cease's return, it's not going to necessarily be like that on a day-to-day basis.
0: Well, and I guess Nance is the other guy, but I suppose we don't really know exactly when the return date is for him either. But you're right. I mean, like, they have options here. You know, I mean, look, I'm not going to say, hey, I like Seabold to be the guy to stick around after we saw him one time in a Blue Jays uniform. But you're right. I mean, it's a good starting place for him at the very least. So I'm curious to see what he looks like. Because I think the other part of it too, Nick, is that when it comes to the bullpen, right? Mantiply and Nance, I think, had succeeded relatively well so far. And again, I say this a lot, but in relatively small sample sizes, they have acquitted themselves well enough that you could feel comfortable putting them in medium leverage situations. Maybe not high leverage spots. You're still going to go to your highest leverage guys, which is also why I think when we talk about the trade deadline, which again is not that close, but is like on the horizon at the very least, I do genuinely believe that, you know, and a lot of teams are going to do this, not just the Blue Jays, but at the top of their list, it might be a relief arm, if only because you don't want to use all the guys you mentioned in the circle of trust a billion times this year, essentially, right? So that would help alleviate some of the strain, I would think, on some of these players. But yeah, you're right. I mean, like, to take that medium leverage role, there is a role waiting, perhaps a Yinger or a Seabold or someone else.
1: It's possible one of these guys establishes themselves. Nance, as you mentioned, it's just hard to know exactly when he's going to be back. Yumi Garcia also working his way back, but that's been a bit of a slow process. And, you know, I think he's throwing bullpens at the moment, but we're still a ways away from a rehab game or anything like that. It's hard to pencil him in for a role in the future. And when you go to the trade deadline, shopping for relief is always a great place to be because you are replacing the lowest leverage, worst relief arm you have, your eighth guy. So that player is not normally even average or close to above average. And then you import a really good pitcher. The gap between those two players is high.
0: Yeah.
1: And so it's easy to make a meaningful upgrade. And it's also just an availability thing, right? You deal with all the teams that are out of contention, and that's a little bit messy this year with the American League. So we'll see what happens there. But there are good relievers even on bad teams in a way that bad teams are much less likely to have a really good starter that's up for sale or an impact bat. Almost everybody has a reliever or two who's performing really well this season. You can pry one of those away and then feel like you're not overworking that tight group too much because that has clearly been the case this season, right? We talked about Braden Fisher. He's appeared in 30 games already this year.

0: More than half, which is just not a rate he can continue for all of 2026.
1: Yeah, when you talk about, again, we don't have to necessarily list a whole bunch of guys who are going to be available at the deadline from a relief arm perspective, but it will be interesting to monitor teams like the, you know, maybe not the Astros, though they're probably right on the cusp, but maybe the Tigers already, right? I mean, they're well out of it at this point. The Red Sox, perhaps. I mean, what could the Red Sox get back for an Aroldis Chapman? What could the Tigers get back for a Kenley Jansen or a Will Vest, for example? Just like spitballing here, right? I think there you'll have, like, if you're a team that thinks they can contend, and there are probably more of those because there are three wild cards, right, over the last couple of years. You probably will at least inquire on those arms, right? So it's going to be an interesting discussion down the stretch when it comes to relief pitching. I wanted to get to a couple more of the position players with you from last night before we not only hear from John Schneider, but also play the farm report, which we often do on Saturdays. But wanted to get to these two players with you, Dalton Varsho and Nathan Lucas. Now, Josh Goldberg had put this together yesterday. I always like giving Josh credit, my old pal. Josh saying, after the double off of, I believe it was Rico Garcia at the top of the ninth inning, Lucas 17 hits in his last 46 ABs. That's a 370 batting average. Now, again, I know that's interrupted by a variety of injuries, time off. You know, he's at vertigo to start the season. It has not been a normal season for Nathan Lucas whatsoever. I totally acknowledge that. But Lucas batting second today, I mean, I've really liked what I've seen from Nathan Lucas after we've learned he's maybe not completely, but at least largely sorted the vertigo issues.
0: It has been such a bizarre season for him. And it's funny because you could look at his numbers today and they look fairly similar to last year's numbers. Significantly more singles and fewer walks. So, you know, a higher batting average. But at the end of the day, kind of the same sort of thing. But when you break it down, while he was having that vertigo issue, he was absolutely dreadful. He, you know, and again, understandably so. It's not a criticism of him. He just could not be effective at the plate. And basically since then, with injury interruption included, multiple in this case, he has been pretty unstoppable at the plate. Now, has that meant that the ball is going over the wall left, right, and center? No, it's a Nathan Lucas version of that. It's consistently getting singles. It's tough to, you know, keep that up over a long, long period of time. He's getting a lot of these balls in play to fall. But at the same time, you know, he's fighting through at bats. He's not striking out much. He's putting the ball in play with some level of force. And it's understandable that he's hitting at the top of the lineup right now. I don't think that that's what you want longer term. We don't need to relitigate the playoff run and how he was used during that time. I think that they have perhaps given him too prominent a role at times during his tenure with the Blue Jays. But he's a trusted corner outfielder, which is something that you cannot really say about Jesus Sanchez or Yuhendrik Piñango. Sure, so when he's out there, he improves the defense, and he's getting on base. And those two things are enough to make him a bit of a mainstay in the lineup right now.
1: And on Varsho, then, I'm curious what you've made of him this season, because I would say a bizarre season could also be applied to Dalton Varsho. I mean, sprint speed down. He just generally has not looked like himself. Now, again, Blair made this point on Jay's Talk last night, and I think it's a good one, that this is a guy who just has, you know, he's had a number of injuries over the years. He has a lot of miles on those legs of his, sprinting around the outfield in virtually every direction, laying out for balls. And yesterday, I mean, look, a double and a triple, no question, huge positives. And then he had two great defensive plays, including the one we mentioned already, to help out Fluharty late in the game as they're trying to preserve this 6-5 win. So, you know, I'm trying not to fault him too much, but I think it's less on the offensive side that I've been curious about. It's more on the defensive side, because, you know, you just like see him not get to balls that I think you're used to seeing him get to. Now, last night that wasn't a huge issue, but it has been something you're kind of noticing more as of late, where at the very least during his tenure as a Blue Jay, that's not something we've really talked about all that much.
0: Absolutely. He has been sort of narrowly above average defensively. That's what the metrics will tell you, like, you know, plus one run above expected, things in that realm, depending on what number you're looking at. And as you watch him, as you say, he is just not getting to certain balls that you expect him to get to. A ball goes up and you've been watching Jays baseball for 3 years and you expect that ball is going to come down in Dalton Varsho's glove and it finds its way to the warning track or hits the wall or something like that. It's hard to say too much of a concern level there because he's still been good out there. It just, he hasn't been as much of a difference maker as he's been in the past. Maybe we should adjust expectations slightly because the speed is just literally not where it's been. And I'm not sure why you'd expect it to suddenly come back.
1: Yeah.
0: So

0: Maybe he isn't going to be quite that level of elite, elite center fielder this season. I don't know if that means that's gone forever. Maybe he's working through something. It's hard to say. On the offensive side, it's interesting because you compare him to last year where he was as pure a power hitter as you're going to see. Like a guy who is under 300 on base, striking out nearly 30% of the time, and just when he's hitting it, he's hitting dingers, essentially. That's what Dalton Varsho was. And that was a lot of fun to watch. And people really enjoyed that version of Dalton Varsho. This version is a more conventional hitter. He is walking more. He is striking out less. He is hitting more singles. He is taking the ball the other way. And that's not necessarily a bad thing. And the overall results are good. He has been a better hitter this year than he's been on average in his career, and a better hitter than he's been any other year but last season. Unfortunately, last season is what happened most recently. So that is what people are going to compare him to. And the other thing circumstantially is that the Jays have so many hitters at the moment who put the ball in play, don't strike out too much, and maybe don't hit as many home runs as you'd like. So stylistically, I think a lot of people would prefer that you get the kind of extreme Dalton Varsho you saw in 2025. It hasn't been that way. He's made changes. Ultimately, he's been a well above average hitter, delivering at the top of the lineup, providing a good offensive threat from the left side, which hasn't always been the case for the Blue Jays, even though they have quite a few left-handed hitters. He is having a really good season. It's just the way he's having that good season is realistically less fun to watch than it's been in the past because it's less dramatic defensively and it's less power. It's kind of a workmanlike year from Dalton Varsho, and the Jays should appreciate what they're getting because, again, the overall package is still good. It's just not as, I don't know, interesting, for lack of a better term.
1: How do you value then a Dalton Varsho knowing that he is a free agent at the end of the season? I actually think of a lot of the free agent decisions that await the Blue Jays at the end of the season. I think that's one of the more fascinating ones for me, just because I think if you are giving Varsho a relatively long-term deal, you got to think you're partially giving it to him because of what he can do defensively. And if those metrics are going to decline year over year, then I mean, doesn't that like inherently make him less valuable? Like I say, that's someone who enjoys watching him play, but it just, that is like baked into you would think his like quote unquote worth as a player long-term.
0: Dalton Varsho terrifies me as a long-term investment. And again, I could be totally wrong on this. He could go on to have an incredibly productive 30s. And honestly, the way he's hitting now might be a more sustainable way to hit than kind of the extreme power version we saw last year. This might work better over a longer period of time. And if he continues to do this, and you know, maybe that changes things a bit. But when you're talking about players who are in going into their 30s, like he'll be 30 next season and he'll be in his 30s over the course of the contract, and so much of their value is tied up in defense, and then beyond that, because generally speaking, guys decline defensively in their 30s regardless of position. Maybe catcher is a little bit different,
1: right?
0: But most positions, especially where speed is required, there's going to be that decline in the 30s. Not only just expect that for any player, this is a player who has dealt with serious injuries to his shoulder, such that his arm just is not effective anymore. It's well below average. And right now, the speed is really low for a center fielder. That scares me off a lot. If he was an elite hitter and you say, listen, whatever, maybe only be a center fielder for two or three more years and you move him to a corner and you can make all that case, but he's been such a good defensive player and that's so much a part of what you would be investing in and what the price would be, that he's a player that I would let maybe a less risk-averse GM dabble with, but he's gonna make a decent amount of money. I don't think he's gonna be hard done by free agency.
1: No.
0: He's gonna be one of the better players available, and I'm sure a team will take the plunge. We'll see whether that team ends up being happy with the result or not. But he's a difficult player to put a number on, and he's someone who is a bit scary from an aging profile perspective.
1: Yeah, it's gonna be fascinating to see what that negotiation looks like, just because of all the things you mentioned, the offensive performances baked into with the defensive performances, but also knowing that, I mean, if you're the Blue Jays, if you don't have a Dalton Varsho, like who's that guy? I don't know.
0: There's no natural succession plan, and it is hard to fill some of these positions when you're talking about the middle of the diamond, the premium positions, catcher, shortstop, center field, arguably second base, but that's a bit of a different category. Those three in particular, it is really hard. And so when you let a player at one of those positions go, you have to think, okay, what are we doing next? And they let Bo Bichette go.

0: And as much as Bo Bichette was a flawed defensive player, he was a great player overall. And I know he hasn't necessarily been so far in 2026, but I'm sure he'll probably turn it around.
1: Yeah,
0: but they had a succession plan. You know, when they acquired Jimenez, that was probably a little bit part of it, thinking, okay, we have an option. If you let Varsho walk, your succession plan is Miles Straw in terms of internally who you have this second, and that isn't really an adequate plan. And so they would have to go and then do something else dramatic, whether that's in free agency or in a trade. So it's a complicated thing. You can evaluate a player and say, this is a player that worries me, but you also have to evaluate where your team is and how the alternatives line up, because you know, you don't necessarily just compare someone to what the contract is. You have to think about what the alternatives in the market are.
2: That is Nick Ashbourne. I'm Show Ali. You're listening to the Blue Jays pregame show here until the top of the hour on the Sportsnet Radio Network. Before we take a break here, Nick, on the other side, we'll hear from John Schneider, go over the lineups, obviously get to the pitching matchup for today, Treya Savage on the mound, Brandon Young on the opposing side for the Orioles at Camden Yards. I did want to, as we are wont to do on Saturdays, play the Blue Jays Farm Report. No Pat Malacaro this week, but we did get the updates from our friends Eli Fishman, Tyler Zickel, and Chris Jarrett. Let's hear it. Here's the Blue Jays Farm Report.
3: Reporting for the Class A Dunedin Blue Jays, I'm Eli Fishman. After dropping their first three games this week to the Phillies affiliate Clearwater Threshers, the DJs bounced back Friday with a thrilling extra inning win. Blue Jays number two prospect JoJo Parker delivered a go-ahead RBI single before Aldo Gaxiola broke it open with a three-run homer in the 10th. On the mound, Dylan Watts turned in one of his best outings of the season. Toronto's 2025 seventh-round pick out of Auburn fired 5 1/3 perfect innings in relief with 5 strikeouts to earn the victory. The Jays wrap up their series in Clearwater Saturday night at 6:30 p.m. and Sunday a matinee at noon. For the Dunedin Blue Jays, I'm Eli Fishman.
4: What's up, Blue Jays fans? It's Tyler Zickel back with another update from High A Vancouver. The Seas are battling with the first place Giants affiliate from Eugene at the Nat this week, trading body blows with one of the best teams in minor league baseball in a series that's tied at 2 games apiece. A name you need to know is number 17 Blue Jays prospect Nolan Perry. After earning Northwest League Pitcher of the Week honors in his previous start, he showed up and showed out Tuesday night. The right-hander tossed 6 scoreless innings, the first quality start by a Seas pitcher this year, and led the Canadians to a 3-0 shutout win. He'll start the series finale tomorrow afternoon. At the plate, infielder Maddox Latta leads the offense with 7 hits in 4 games. Outfielder Brennan Orff broke out in yesterday's 7-3 win, finishing a double shy of the cycle with 3 runs scored and a walk. Number 4 Blue Jays prospect Johnny King takes the ball for the

0: every game this week, and the series is all knotted up at 2 games apiece.
1: The Fisher Cats tied a franchise record with 6 home runs on Thursday night, 12 of their 15 hits for extra bases. Jay Harry with 2 home runs in that game. Nick Goodwin also with 2 home runs in that game. Nick Goodwin with 2 home runs in last night's game as well. 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
2: There you go. Those are the guys. Sans Pat Malacaro, Eli Fishman, Tyler Zickel, Chris Jarrett, are thanks to them. You know, the guys who I have heard some buzz about, interesting to hear the guys talk about it, there are Nolan Perry and Jay Harry. And, you know, I mean, it wasn't that long ago that we were getting these reports, and they were talking about the Yohendrick Pinyongos of the world and the Charles McAdoos of the world. And I mean, maybe, who knows, maybe we see RJ Schreck at some point this season. But yeah, I mean, watching the performances of Perry and Harry, look, I mean, I have no idea how to predict these guys' futures, and from there all the way through Major League Baseball, even if they don't contribute to the Blue Jays at the Major League level, they could still be, in some way, shape, or form, they could still be relevant when it comes to the trade deadline, whether it's trading one or multiple of these guys for a proven pitcher or a position player or what have you.
3: Absolutely. And Nolan Perry, I think, is a name that's if he hasn't gone mainstream yet with Blue Jays fan, like, he's almost on there. The verge of doing that. He's moving quickly this season. He's already at a second level. He's got 42 innings pitched across, you know, low A and high A this season. He struck out 68 batters in 42 innings and allowed just 5 earned runs during that time. That's an ERA of 1.07. You know, sometimes the minor league numbers can be a little bit deceptive, but it's impossible to strike out nearly 15 batters per 9 innings and have an ERA just over 1 and not be having an incredible season. He had a Tommy John at the end of 2024.
2: That's right.
3: This is him on the march back, and a name that, again, I think will be known to many Blue Jays fans by the time this season is over.
2: Yeah, he's 22. He's going to be 23 in September. But I mean, you know, that's still young enough that, you know, he doesn't have to necessarily be on his way out the door from a prospect perspective. Again, like, you know, what they say, that there's no such thing as a pitching prospect, I think, is what people like to say often. But I mean, at the same time, Treya Savage is a success story. And now that's like the most radical of success stories, I would think, at least in recent memory, given his meteoric rise through the minor league system. But beyond him, I mean, Nolan Perry has looked real good post-surgery. So going to be fun to watch him through the year when we get these updates from our pals down in the minors. All right, let's take a quick break here, Nick. On the other side, we'll play some John Schneider audio and have that conversation about the starting lineup. And, of course, got a chat about Treya Savage, who, as we see, is warming up down at Camden Yards. You're listening to the Blue Jays pregame show. That's Nick. I'm Sho. We're back in a flash on the Sportsnet Radio Network.
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13: 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Show Adley, Nick Ashbourne here with you for another 10 minutes or so. Appreciate you all being with us. Treya Savage, Brandon Young, the pitching matchup today. Game 3 of 4 between the Blue Jays and the Orioles at Camden Yards. First pitch flies 4:05 Eastern, 1:05 Pacific. Eric Smith and Ben Nicholson-Smith have the call. I want to get to the starting lineups with you, Nick, and we'll get to the pitching matchup today as well. But we kind of talked a lot about some of these guys already in the first half, but here's the full lineup today. George Springer is batting leadoff. He is DHing. Nathan Lucas, who we spoke about,

0: He is batting ninth. Kazuma Okamoto batting fifth. Look, I mean, in a perfect world, and you and I have spoken about this many times, but in a perfect world where the team has a healthy Barger who's swinging the bat well, the team has a healthy Kirk who's swinging the bat well, Vladdy's swinging the bat well, all the things we've spoken about, George Springer, a guy who you need to produce as well. When all is going right, I'm guessing the Blue Jays have envisioned Kazuma Okamoto as a six-hole hitter, maybe even a seven-hole hitter, and that also requires Sanchez to hit a little more consistently, although he's been hot lately. You know, these all have to kind of happen at the same time, and that's the story of the season has been otherwise, I would say, through the first however many games we've been through. But Okamoto, 12th home run of the season, by far leads the team in home runs and ribbies. So that's a positive to see. Again, much like the conversation with Vladdy, right? I don't think I want to say, all right, now he's out of the funk. Here we are now. But it is positive to see maybe some better swing decisions from Okamoto coming our way. And hopefully that keeps up.
1: Yeah, he's got a couple home runs over his last three games. Yeah. You still see the strikeouts. Some of the patterns are similar with him. He struggles to really make contact with anything outside the zone. So when he gets late into counts, into two-strike counts, you don't see many instances of him fighting off a bunch of pitches and having those lengthy at-bats like maybe a Nathan Lucas would. If a pitcher can put him in a nasty spot, then you often see him go down on strikes. Yeah. And so we'll see if that's something that gets better over the course of his MLB career. It probably will, because in Japan, he really didn't have this problem. He struck out at a very low rate, like 11% last season. So we're still kind of figuring out where is the balance with him from a power contact perspective. At the end of the day, you mentioned he is more of a complementary offensive piece if the team is healthy. And so because he has been right in the middle of the lineup a lot of the time, in part because he's been the only one producing consistent right. power, I think some people are envisioning him as this big-time slugger. And in that context, he's fallen short of expectations sometimes. But if you think of him as more of kind of an average hitter who hits lower mid-lineup, because that's, you know, maybe a fair expectation for someone adjusting to the major leagues, you have to be relatively happy with what he's done a lot of the time. And it has been high highs and low lows with him. But you look up at the end of the day, the power is there. The overall production is kind of slightly above average. And you could hope for a little bit more, but he's certainly not the biggest underachiever on this squad.
0: John Schneider was asked about Kazuma Okamoto and his pregame availability. He was also asked about the news that Dylan Cease was seen throwing a bullpen today, which would, I got to think, no matter how you slice it, is definitely good news for a somewhat short stint on the IL. And was, of course, asked about the six-run comeback in last night's win. Jays, of course, looking for the series win in a four-game series today. So let's hear what the skipper had to say. Here he is with the media down at Camden Yards.
2: Is Dylan Cease going to be throwing a bullpen today?
3: Yes, he is out there getting ready right now. See how that goes and kind of evaluate what's next for him. Talk through it with him, Pete, training staff. But good first step that he's back on the mound right now.
2: Yeah, him being back so quickly, it seems like he's feeling pretty well.
3: Yeah. And again, it's a mild injury. I mean, we were hoping for kind of a shorter stint. Just to kind of protect anything from getting worse. So the fact that he's back on the mound right now is really positive.
2: How can you use Yinger out of your bullpen?
3: You can use him for an inning. You could use him for a couple innings. You know, I think we're at the point where we're churning through some guys, obviously, and, you know, he could do a variety of things. You know, I think trying to target some right-handed hitters, which is tough to do against this team sometimes, but he can come in and cover an inning or two. And excited for him that he gets a chance to make his debut.
2: Look at the circumstances of last night's game, down 5-0. It's a bullpen day.
3: Yeah.
2: And everything's kind of rolling downhill against you. Just how meaningful is it to have a comeback in a game like that?
3: Yeah, that was a big win for me. You know what I mean? Just, you know, I think we're playing pretty well the last couple of weeks, and it's easy to go, okay, this is one of those games, right? And I think everyone kind of just kept plugging along. You know, you kind of leave some innings where they were. And then the at-bats really kind of just got contagious there with, you know, hit, homer, and then a big swing from Vlad. So it's asking guys in the pen. I think, you know, Seabold and Flew and Fish did an outstanding job coming in and keeping the game where it should be. But wins like that can go a long way when, you know, you're kind of up against it a little bit to start. And the guys just kind of kept getting after it.
2: When everyone sees these guys who like just got here, like Seabold, or guys who are kind of out of their roles, like Fisher, I mean, McAdoo in his first game, what's that kind of do for morale when it's guys like that who are making the contributions?
3: Yeah, it's

0: fun, you know. It takes pressure off of other guys, you know. And, you know, you don't have George and Vlad and Varsh feel like they have to do everything every single time. So last night was kind of, you know, it's what we like to say. It's just go out there and do what you're good at. Do your job. It worked out really well, and some timely hits and some timely homers. But it was really cool, you know, Lukey off the bench, you know, just having productive at-bats. It was a little bit of everyone last night.
1: Trey's really been gaining momentum, it seems like, with each start that he makes. What's he kind of doing better each time out?
0: I think he's just in the zone a lot, you know. And that was, to me, kind of like not the biggest question mark, but when people watched him pitch last year, there's a lot of swing and miss and a lot of chase. He's throwing strikes, and he's staying on the attack. And when he does that, his stuff is really good, and you got to defend against, you know, a couple different weapons. So he's been efficient. He's just been really good in terms of pounding the zone, getting ahead, and then putting guys away.
1: He's been more over the top the last couple of times than even he used to be. Like, he's set career highs in RMA the last two times. Is he kind of finding his mechanics here on the fly?
0: I think, yeah. I mean, it's always your first couple outings, you know, when you have a delayed start. Yeah, you're probably feeling through it a little bit. And it'll probably normalize, I'm sure. But he's definitely a unique look. You know, he's not by design. I don't think that he's a little bit higher, but it's a unique look. And the more outings he's, you know, getting, you know, kind of on regular turn, I think the mechanics kind of just feel better each time, too.
1: Even just getting higher, is that going to help the fastball, the slider, everything work together?
0: Yeah, I think so. You know, it's a different look than most people in the league. And I think, you know, other teams know that. You know, we know that. He knows that, you know. So the slider and the split, really. When those are on, and then you kind of have a fastball coming off that same plane, it's a tough assignment, you know. So hopefully he can just keep being consistent and keep rolling.
2: Haas, he contributed last night's win. He seems, you know, good, but some part that he still seems like making adjustments, struggling, because we talked last night that he was a little bit of showing up with that really stressful So how is his mental stage, and how is he adjusting in all this?
0: I think he's good. You know, it's the homer at home. You know, homer last night. What I like is, you know, we were looking at it today. You know, the at bat before, a very similar fastball that he got, that he fouled off or popped up, and got it again his next at bat, and made an adjustment with his swing. You know, so that's what every hitter's doing, and I think he's going through that right now. But you look up and he's got 12 home runs. You know what I mean? At this stage in the year, it's still pretty good. He's gonna keep adjusting. There's going to be periods of time or a couple games where it's not perfect, but that's the stuff we're looking at, is how are you adjusting kind of in game and from game to game within a series. And last night was a big swing.
2: Do you see his frustration here?
0: A little bit, yeah, here and there. You know, I think that he hides it well, even I think when he is a little bit more frustrated than usual. But yeah, I think every player feels it, and you can feel it with him a little bit. He's playing a lot, like he's been hit by a pitch a lot lately, and I'm going to try to, you know, give him a little bit of a blow here, you know, soon, whether it's before or after the off day. But yeah, you could tell he's handling it well, but I think every player kind of deals with it a certain way.
3: That is John Schneider in the midst of some John Williams fanfare down at Camden Yards. Kind of sounded like he was going to be arrested by stormtroopers at one point. They kind of hear like the canned noise of stormtrooper helmets. But anyways, it was always fun to hear from Schneider.
4: It adds some seasoning to it. I think you should consider having some Star Wars music in the background whenever he meets the media. I like the audio there. He said there's a lot of interesting things, right? Talking about Okamoto and his level of frustration, how he has to gauge that, and what we're going to see potentially from Trey Savage today. And one thing that's interesting about Savage is that he's bounced back so quickly from, you know, a pretty odd spring that involved him dealing with a shoulder impingement. He wasn't able to build up properly. And it's easy to imagine him coming in and having quite a few short starts, taking a long time to find his rhythm. And there was a little bit of that at the beginning. But, you know, last three starts are all 6-plus innings. He's striking out people basically at the same rate as before. He's not walking anyone. He's throwing a ton of strikes, and he's attacking. That's something else that Schneider said. If he attacks and he gets ahead of hitters, like, it's just really hard to cope with all the weapons that he has. And a big weapon for him this year has been the fastball, and he's working that high fastball significantly better than he did last year. And that's resulting in strikeouts. Like, he's got 15 strikeouts on a fastball, only had a couple strikeouts on his fastball last year. It was mainly him working the

0: splitter, and he's getting a lot of high, weak fly balls, and those almost always result in outs. And getting the weak contact plus the strikeouts make him hard to hit.
1: Yeah, 5 earned runs the last time out, but probably was hard done by his defense in that one. So we'll see what is in store today for Trey Savage. He will start for the Blue Jays. Brandon Young will start for the Orioles on the other side. First pitch flies 4:05 Eastern, 1:05 Pacific. Eric Smith, Ben Nicholson-Smith have the call. Eric and Ben, first pitch, starting lineups coming up next. Nick and I will be back for Jays Talk after the final out. Enjoy the ballgame. We'll talk to you later.
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1: So it's not Mike Wickett, it's Pete Souza, but we're doing the best we can over here, rocking and rolling in the place of Mike. Mike's got big plans this weekend, which takes him away from Westwood One Radio and enables me the opportunity to share with you guys that I got big plans next weekend. I'm getting married. So I'm not terrified. I found the right woman. Took me a long time. And I should probably do it right now so she doesn't back out.

this is a team that's very aware that they did not handle their last week off well. Even though they won that game, they view it as a failure that they came out that slow after a break. So they said they have a plan.